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10: 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Green Bay Police will use the new vehicles as patrol cars. 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
1: Thanks for being with us. Welcome into Thursday. Republicans on Capitol Hill are divided over the best path forward after the Supreme Court rejected President Trump's effort to restrict birthright citizenship through his day one executive order. It's a story by Sarah Fortinsky, national politics reporter at The Hill. Sarah, what's next?
2: So after the ruling, President Trump called for Congress to take action. There's an understanding on The Hill that this is probably going to require a constitutional amendment. So we're seeing this divide now where President Trump is saying explicitly that this doesn't require a long and wieldy constitutional amendment process. And then other Republicans on The Hill are trying to figure out the best path forward to address birthright citizenship, which is, you know, a core pillar of President Trump's policy, while also making sure that, you know, they don't face the roadblocks that a constitutional amendment, you know, it's a steep uphill climb to actually ratify an amendment. So trying to figure out the best path forward at the moment.
1: Jeez, yeah. All right. So take us back to school for just a minute and review what would be involved here for a constitutional amendment.
2: So it's been a while since there's been a constitutional amendment ratified. It does require, it's pretty involved. So first you need to have 2/3 of the House and 2/3 of the Senate. And then it actually goes to the states and you need to have 3/4 of all states agree and ratify the amendment. So at the moment that really does not seem so feasible. You know, in Congress, we have very divided House and Senate, and it's, you know, pretty close. So the idea of getting 2/3 of either chamber or 3/4 of the states to get on board with this is, it'd be very difficult to imagine.
1: Sure. We're speaking with Sarah Fortinsky, national politics reporter at The Hill. The story is called GOP Split on Path Forward After Birthright Citizenship Blow. What other path could be taken here?
2: So what we're seeing is there are a couple of other bills that could address

0: illegal immigration, and also try to address something called birth tourism, which is this idea that people coming to America on tourist visas and while they're pregnant and then giving birth so that their children would obtain U.S. citizenship. So it's basically, there's some folks on Capitol Hill that are thinking about ways to target that loophole specifically and basically not, you know, try to achieve all of the, what the president wants from his birthright citizenship restrictions, but just try to address some of these, you know, some of the things that cause a higher rate of illegal immigration. So some of the legislation that we're seeing would specifically target that, but there is still this focus on a constitutional amendment. Jeez. So we'll see how that goes.
1: But there's got to be, I guess, some measure of urgency here, right? Given the nature of politics with midterm elections coming up.
0: Yeah, I mean, the president has said that he wants Congress to start on this immediately. And we're seeing increasing calls from Republicans to address birth tourism. So I think, you know, it's still a conversation that folks are having. We'll see how it evolves. It's hard to imagine exactly, you know, what legislation would take hold and have that kind of a momentum. We're seeing a lot of different proposals at the moment, so it might take a week or however long to just sort of see how that plays out.
1: Yeah.
0: But it's definitely top of mind for everybody on Capitol Hill.
1: I think you said in your story it was Senator John Cornyn from Texas is behind the kind of the birth tourism approach. Senator Lindsey Graham on board. What was the approach from Senator Tom Cotton of Arkansas?
0: So Tom Cotton, so he's the chair of the Senate Intel Committee. He's basically saying that instead of just pursuing this legislation, that folks should focus on, you know, cracking down on illegal immigration, and that would essentially have the same effect. You know, if you want to prevent people from coming to the country illegally or from obtaining U.S. citizenship through what they might see as fraudulent means, instead, if you, you know, crack down on the borders and allocate more resources to some of these immigration tools and immigration deterrents, by doing so, you would kind of achieve the same effect.
1: Thanks, Sarah. Sarah Fortinsky, national politics reporter at The Hill. 19 minutes now after the hour. On This Morning, America's First News, here's Nicole Murray.
2: And now, the three big things you need to know. Number one.
3: President Trump says there has been progress as U.S. and Iranian officials concluded peace talks in Qatar yesterday via mediators, telling reporters the denuclearization of Iran is moving along well. Vice President J.D. Vance on whether peace will last.
4: That's kind of up to the Iranians. If they try to rebuild their nuclear program, if they try to start shooting at commercial vessels again, that's going to change our calculus. But right now, what the president has said is go and make a deal, go and negotiate in good faith, and that's what he's empowered us to do.
3: Oil prices fell for a third straight day this morning after Qatar confirmed that progress regarding the Strait of Hormuz had been made.
2: Number two.
3: A dangerous heat wave is intensifying along the East Coast, with worsening conditions expected this weekend as millions prepare to celebrate the 4th of July outdoors. New Jersey Governor Mikey Sherrill.
5: If you're going out, drink water, stay in the shade, be smart.
3: Weather officials say more than 300 temperature records are expected to be set by Saturday.
2: Number three.
3: The brother of an NFL player has been arrested in Atlanta after he allegedly killed his mother in her home the day before. Kiari Campbell is being charged with murder, aggravated assault, and possession of a knife in connection with the killing. The suspect is the brother of Baltimore Ravens defensive end Calais Campbell. A 10-year-old boy in St. Louis, Missouri, has been charged with first-degree murder in the shooting death of his 7-month-old niece. After questioning, the infant's father was also arrested and charged with second-degree murder and multiple child endangerment charges. Federal Reserve Chairman Kevin Warsh said he will stick firmly to the central bank's 2% inflation target and will disappoint anyone who expects loose monetary policy, despite President Trump's call for interest rate cuts.
6: We've been an independent central bank for a very long time. We're going to be an independent central bank at this moment, and you're going to see no changes on that.
3: And finally, the U.S. is moving on to the round of 16.
7: Tillman!
3: John Strong with the call on Fox as the U.S. scores their second goal of the match on a free kick. The final score, 2-0 over Bosnia. The USA next plays Monday against Belgium.
1: I know you yesterday said you were stay up and watch that. Did you enjoy it?
3: Huh? It's hard when it starts at 8 p.m. Yeah. But do you think USA has a chance over Belgium? You seem doubtful.
1: They have a chance. Like, there's European teams,
3: right?
1: Like Bosnia and Herzegovina. Then there are European teams like Belgium. Different level. I'm concerned.
7: Let's go.
1: Fingers crossed. 22 minutes after the hour. You were born.
8: The board recommends approving.
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1: Thanks for joining us as we celebrate the nation's 250th anniversary. Why do we choose July 4th? By most technical measures, the day should be today. Some myths about the founding of our nation from Dr. Richard Bell, history professor at the University of Maryland and author of a new book called The American Revolution and Fate of the World. Richard, give us a couple.
24: One of the most common ones is what historians actually have a name for. They call it the myth of unanimity. And this is the idea we hold today that back then in 1776, every white American was a patriot. That, sadly, is completely wrong. We think at the start of the American Revolutionary War in 1776, the patriots were a minority group, maybe 40% of the white population, but certainly matched by an equal and opposite number of loyalists and by a significant number of people caught in the middle. We call them neutrals, but you might recognize them as independents or swing voters. So this is actually a civil war among and between these three different American groups.
1: Which, interestingly, ties in Paul Revere to all of this, right? In his famous claim that the, quote, the British are coming. That's probably not what he said based on what you've just said.
24: That's right. It's not what he said as far as we know. There's been tons of scholarship on Paul Revere. Certainly the British Army was in town in Boston at the time. But the idea that every American colonist would have reflexively grabbed their nearest musket and run out to see the British out of town is probably not quite true. We know the American colonists deeply divided about whether armed resistance against the British Empire was the right move or not. It's hard to remember today, but many colonists back then viewed the British Empire as the major source of their trading prosperity and their global security in the world. And many had to think very long and very hard about whether or not to push back against that.
1: Wow. And technically, there were 12 colonies, not 13.
24: There, we can go much higher, actually. You want to go lower. I want to go higher. I'm going to blow your mind here, Gordon, and tell you that there are close to 30 British colonies in North America and the Caribbean in 1776. There's the bunch of British Canadian colonies. Think of British Quebec, British Nova Scotia. There's a whole ton of British Caribbean colonies. There's British Florida. So we think that actually only a minority of British colonies in North America and the New World, only 13, rebelled in 1776.
1: We're speaking with Dr. Richard Bell, professor of history at the University of Maryland, also author of a new book called The American Revolution and the Fate of the World. What about specific dates like July 2nd and July 4th of 1776?
24: Yeah, you know your stuff, Gordon, here, right? Because even though we, of course, celebrate July 4th every year as the anniversary of American independence, which is the big date on the top of the image of the Declaration of Independence that we all carry in our heads, the key date is actually 2 days earlier, as you pointed out. It's July the 2nd. That's when the vote in Congress actually happens, when the colonies actually vote for independence. All that happens 2 days later is they finalize the text of the press release and begin circulating that press release. And like press releases today, it has the date of the press release at the top, and the date of the press release is July 4th. So that's why we've come to celebrate that prominently marked date, even though, as John Adams said at the time, July 2nd is the date we should all mark in our calendars for perpetuity.
1: Wow. And then all those signatures we know didn't happen for what, like another month, right, when they were finally
24: completed? Exactly. Yeah. So when we think about the press releases circulation in July 4th, 5th, 6th onwards, it's through printed copies, printed by an Irish immigrant printer in Philadelphia, then distributed far and wide. Those printed copies only have John Hancock's name and the Clerk of Congress, Charles Thompson's name, but no signatures at all. The signed version, the manuscript copy in the calligraphic hand of a junior clerk named Timothy Matlack, wasn't created until later, at the end of July, and then signatures began to appear on it in August as delegates came back from summer recess.
1: Thanks, Richard. Dr. Richard Bell, history professor at the University of Maryland. Again, his book is called The American Revolution and Fate of the World. 30 minutes after the hour, on This Morning, America's First News.

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9: The 0-1. And Mitchell, a liner into left center field. That's going to get down and plug the gap. Around third is Vaughn. He will score. Mitchell not stopping at second. He's digging for three, and he's going to be in there. Brewers take a 3-2 lead.
10: Coming up this afternoon, the Milwaukee Brewers going for the series sweep against the Cincinnati Reds. Pre-game show from American Family Field getting underway at 12:35. 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
13: Thanks for spending time with us. Welcome into Thursday, July 2nd. Gordon Deal with Nicole Murray. Some of our top stories and headlines: a brutal heat wave that scorched the Midwest zeroes in on the Northeast for the weekend. Nothing concrete from recently concluded indirect talks between the U.S. and Iran in Qatar. 13 killed, dozens injured after Russia attacked Ukraine's capital overnight. Trump administration declined to renew a trade deal with Canada and Mexico. The U.S. advanced to the round of 16 at the World Cup and will face Belgium Monday night in Seattle. And the patriotic fourth grader inspiring his neighborhood in suburban Chicago. That story in about 20 minutes. 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Here's the intense heat wave set to blanket much of the central and eastern United States, courtesy of a heat dome. What exactly is that? Here's Jonathan Erdman, senior meteorologist at the Weather Channel. Jonathan, explain the basics.
14: So, Gordon, a heat dome is basically a dome of sinking air that sits over an area, whether it's in the U.S. or in Europe or anywhere else. And in the summertime, what that does is that's usually where the most intense heat occurs. When air sinks, it dries out and it warms up, and you just get kind of the stagnant air mass in place. And that's what we're seeing in the eastern U.S. the next few days.
13: Yeah. How does it form, or where does it come from?
14: Well, the upper atmosphere is just kind of like waves. So like waves on an ocean, you get waves in the atmosphere. And sometimes the jet stream will take a southward plunge, and then it'll take a northward kind of buckle kind of downstream from that wave. And where you have that northward buckle, that's where you can get these sinking area of high pressure known as a heat dome. And in the summer, that can lead to a pretty nasty heat wave.
13: Wow. In any way, Jonathan, is a heat dome, say, early part of July, an indication of what could happen the rest of summer?
14: Well, sometimes they can persist in some areas throughout the summer months. Now, in this particular case, it's a pretty tricky forecast whether we'll see these heat domes persist in the eastern U.S. the rest of July, say, into August. Usually when we have a developing El Nino, we usually expect the most above average heat to be in the western United States, not so much in the east. But sometimes, you know, weather patterns that we expect over the entire summer, you can deviate from that a little bit on a week-to-week basis. And so for now, at least we have this stubborn heat dome in the east, at least for the next few days.
13: Jeez, you can't figure weather sometimes, I guess, especially in Colorado. I mean, didn't part of the Rockies, like, get snow? Not, what, like, I don't know, 48 hours ago, and here it is 100 degrees elsewhere.
14: Yeah, that's the southward buckle of that jet stream means it's usually cooler and kind of showerier and stormier, if you will. And yeah, what we saw last weekend is a few areas up in the northern Rockies, say in western Montana and Idaho, pick up over a foot of snow in the days following the summer solstice, which isn't as unusual as it sounds for that area since it's happening over the higher peaks. But yeah, now they're melting that snow because the temperatures are warming up right away. So you can't make this stuff up sometimes.
13: We're speaking with Jonathan Erdman, senior meteorologist at the Weather Channel. How about for the holiday weekend there, kind of more immediately and personally, what can we expect here?
14: Yeah, so let me give you a little bit of good news. So the heat wave is going to start to break. It'll first break in the Midwest, so places like Minnesota and Wisconsin and thereabouts by the weekend. And then eventually by the time we get into, say Sunday, we should see some of that heat relief start to reach some of the areas that have been plagued in the East Coast. So maybe 70s and 80s up in upstate New York and northern New England for highs on Sunday, kind of more 80s. Maybe low 90s at most around New York City by Sunday. But the good news is by the time we get into Monday and Tuesday, this heat wave should break over much of the eastern U.S.
13: Okay. Does this one necessarily rank as one of the worst ones we've had, or how do you characterize it?
14: Well, you know, for parts of the I-95 corridor, this could approach all-time records for, say, Philadelphia and Washington, D.C. Their all-time record high is 106 degrees. It's not out of the question we could get close to that number Thursday and Friday. In New York City, this looks like this is the strongest heat wave that we will see in 15 years. In fact, we could have back-to-back triple-digit high temperatures at New York City Central Park. That hasn't happened since 2011. So this is a pretty nasty one, and you know, both on the intensity of the heat and how long it will last.
13: Jeez. The good news is, I guess it isn't Europe, right, where many don't have air conditioning.
14: Oh, boy. Well, speaking of Europe, we do have another heat wave that's headed for Europe, especially Western Europe. So places like Spain, Portugal, and France starting this weekend. And that could last through all of next week, even into the following week. It may not be quite as hot as what we have seen there, but they have another heat wave that could bring another 10, 11 days of 90-degree heat to places like Paris.
13: Jeez. Do we get any of that? Are we part of that same weather system in any way?
14: Yeah, so the pattern is all connected. You know, you can trace these waves in the atmosphere across the northern hemisphere from North America to Europe. And occasionally when the patterns become blocked up, we get these heat domes that form. Sometimes they form in multiple areas, not just in the U.S., but also in Europe and maybe downstream into Asia. So, yeah, there can be several areas of the world that can see this notable record heat at the same time just because of the waviness of this jet stream.
13: Thanks, Jonathan. Jonathan Erdman, senior meteorologist at the Weather Channel. 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

0: Thanks for spending time with us. Welcome into Friday Eve. It is time now for the Mic Drop with this morning's Mike Gavin.
1: Good morning. One of the most fun World Cup side stories has been the discovery and attempted smuggling back home of ranch dressing by foreign soccer fans. Now that side story has turned into a side hustle for some. A Reddit user shared a photo of a gift shop at John F. Kennedy Airport in New York, showing a display of Hidden Valley Ranch bottles right next to the World Cup merch. Now, it should be noted that these full-size bottles are located inside the terminal past the TSA checkpoint, so they are legal to be taken on a plane in your carry-on or even used to dress up your in-flight meal. Social media commenters mostly love the entrepreneurship. Some wondered when the U.S. condiment companies would begin to start selling ranch overseas.
0: Yeah,
1: that's coming any day now, right? There, yeah. It's probably a ship full of ranch bottles on its way to Europe right now.
0: Yeah, this display of Hidden Valley Ranch, like official, or this is some entrepreneur who like bought 300 of them in a store, you know. Well, no, it had to be because he had to get them past TSA to set up his display, right?
1: So, I'm guessing it's official. I'm guessing it's probably just like Hudson News or some one of those, you know, just decided, you know, hey, let's start selling ranch at our airports.
0: So the Europeans are going to buy the ranch dressing at, say, Hudson News.
1: Yeah.
0: Get on the plane. Get them home, and then do they then resell them?
1: Well, I mean, it's
0: for a few bucks, right? Embracing the full entrepreneurial spirit in America after being here for a couple of weeks.
1: Yeah. Now, just one problem with that: the bottles that you're buying in that gift shop in the airport. I mean, some people were speculating like $20. I mean, I didn't see a price on them.
0: Yeah.
1: Some people were saying they're probably really expensive.
0: Yeah,
1: if you want to sell them back home, you're gonna have to sell them for a really high price.
0: That's what
1: I mean, to make a profit. This is not wholesale situation here.
0: Or is your next salad just gonna be next level by the time you get back to your European home?
1: Yes. And we've talked before about the scourge of seat saving at vacation resorts, and one family even sued over it, saying they shouldn't have to wake up before the crack of dawn just to be able to sit by the pool on vacation. Now a viral video is showing just how bad seat saving has gotten. A Scottish man was on vacation in Spain and witnessed a massive line forming outside of the resort pool a full hour before the gates even opened. Moments after the doors were unlocked, the crowd is seen hurrying toward the loungers, racing to claim the most desirable spots with their towels and their bags. This apparently happens every day at this resort, as witnessed by this man. Many would reserve a lounge chair before returning to their hotel rooms or heading inside for breakfast, leaving rows of loungers occupied long before anyone actually gets to use them.
0: Man, this is crazy.
1: I'm going on a cruise vacation coming up in a few weeks, and I'm sort of wondering how this is going to play out. Now, I've heard the cruise line that I'm going on actually implemented a sort of an anti-seat-saving policy recently. They put little stickers, I guess, if they see that you're not there for a length of time, they put stickers on the chair, and then if you're not back within an hour, they take your stuff off and like, throw it in a pile somewhere.
0: I think that's reasonable.
1: Yeah. There's got to be something, because I feel like this is growing. And again, I certainly, having waking up super early every day as we do, I don't want to wake up early on my vacation just so I can sit by the pool.
0: We have not struck the happy medium with this issue
1: of
0: seat saving at resorts.
1: We have not figured it out yet.
0: Man. Thank you, Mike. 13 minutes now in front of the hour.
2: Man, I love this place. I've been surfing here since I was a kid. Now, seeing my grandson out on the water, it means everything to me. Watching him and taking in the blue waves, the sea breeze, the blurry horizon.
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0: Thanks for joining us. With July 4th celebrations taking place all weekend, the American Red Cross North Texas region is offering simple steps you can follow to help keep you and your loved ones safe. First off, rules for extreme heat. Stay hydrated by drinking a cup of water every 15 minutes, even if you don't feel thirsty. Avoid sugary, caffeinated, and alcoholic drinks. Find air-conditioned places. Make sure pets have access to fresh water and shade. Also, the safest way to enjoy fireworks is to attend a public show put on by the pros. For the rest of us, they recommend glow sticks, noisemakers, or silly string. In addition, fireworks should never be given to small children or pointed at anyone or anything. Also, wear eye protection and keep a fire suppressant close by. Further, pets should be kept away from fireworks altogether. Many, as you might know, are fearful of loud noises and become lost, scared, or disoriented. 8 minutes in front of the hour on This Morning. Once again, here's Nicole Murray.
15: And now, the three big things you need to know. Number one.
16: Iran and the United States concluded a round of indirect talks yesterday with no sign they had made progress toward lasting peace, focusing instead on issues like the Strait of Hormuz and unfreezing Iran's funds. President Trump.
17: They've had very good meetings, and we'll see. We hit them very hard for three nights, as you know. But we're getting along very well, so I call it the denuclearization. And it's all taking place, it's all going well.
16: Oil prices dropped for a third straight day this morning after officials confirmed progress regarding the Strait of Hormuz.
15: Number two.
16: Russian forces have launched a major drone and missile attack on the Ukrainian capital Kyiv overnight, killing 13 people and injuring at least 86 others. Officials say damage was recorded in 30 locations across the city, consisting mainly of residential buildings and civilian infrastructure.
15: Number three.
16: The parents and grandparents of 16 children found living in a rundown house in Hamden, Ohio, have been arraigned on more than a dozen felony child endangerment charges. Attorney General Andy Wilson.
18: Some of these children couldn't even speak. Yeah, so, I mean, we're talking, this is very, it was terrible. I mean, it looked like almost feral animals. It was terrible.
16: Wilson added that the four suspects are each being held on a $300,000 cash bond. Actor Danny Glover has revealed his Alzheimer's diagnosis. Glover on NBC when asked if he's worried about losing his memories.
19: I'm sure as it advances, things are going to be different and changing.
16: Glover revealed he has been living with the disease for several years. President Trump distanced himself from his recently released personal financial disclosures, showing more than $1 billion in revenue from cryptocurrency sales and other ventures.
17: I've made a lot of money before I became president, and they invest my money, and I don't talk to them. I don't even speak to them. So I have many people, I don't know what they call it, closed accounts or something. You put your money in, and that's it. I don't talk to them. They're big institutions.
16: And finally, a daredevil couple who climbed to the very top of New York's Empire State Building and got engaged at that height have been arrested. They face a host of charges, including reckless endangerment, criminal mischief, and more.
0: Yeah, how selfish can you be? The rules don't apply to us. And oh, let's endanger first responders along the way.
16: Yeah.
0: Punks.
16: You gotta wonder, like, what they're thinking. Like, if they thought it was worth it after all that with the handcuffs around their wrists.
0: Yeah. Oh, so selfish.
16: Yeah, very much so.
0: 6 minutes in front of the hour.
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29: The U.S. Air Force Research Laboratory has introduced a supercomputer that helps researchers tackle some of the military's most computationally demanding challenges by performing calculations that would once have taken centuries. Faster simulations allow engineers to test designs and materials before building expensive prototypes, leading to better solutions at a lower cost. Scientists hope that these advances will accelerate innovation. Interesting engineering reports that the system can complete nearly 500 years of computing in a single day. That capability may influence transportation, defense, research, and advanced manufacturing. I'm Ken Chester.

Thanks for joining us in the western suburbs of Chicago. A 9-year-old boy named Declan Hush and his brother Jack have embarked on a heartwarming project to transform their neighborhood sidewalk in Aurora into a patriotic flag walk in celebration of America's 250th anniversary. They started by planting small flags on their own property. That got the attention of Gerald Moore, a neighbor who's a former Marine, who said their efforts reminded him of what happens on some military bases. WRAL Television says due to some current health issues, Mr. Moore has been unable to plant flags himself, so after commending the boys for their work, the fourth grader and his brother decorated his property as well. The innocent spirit became contagious. Other neighbors next door and across the street joined in as well. For Nicole Murray and Mike Gavin, I'm Gordon Deal. 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
4: From ABC News, I'm Sherry Preston. What does it feel like in much of the country these days?
5: Ridiculous. When I got in the car, it felt like I almost burned myself. Like, it was bad.
4: Asa Watson in Washington, D.C., that city preparing to host big crowds ahead of America's 250th birthday this weekend amid one of the worst heat waves in years. Cooling centers have been set up and people are being encouraged to take it easy in the triple-digit temperatures all up and down the East Coast. Mark Savener delivers dry ice in Cambridge, Massachusetts, and may be the only one of us welcoming it.
6: As soon as I watched the weather, I was so excited. I love the heat. The heat has made this business Iceman's dream. It's 4th of July. We got a heat wave coming. What could an Iceman ask for?
4: Ukraine's capital once more shaken by huge blasts overnight. That's the sound of people cleaning up in the aftermath. At least 17 civilians were killed and nearly 100 injured as Russia launched a new wave of missile and drone attacks on Kyiv. A week after back-to-back earthquakes in Venezuela, survivors are still being pulled from the rubble. A 12-year-old rescued after 5 days, his cousin calling it a miracle.
7: There's all this bittersweet feeling of happiness because he's alive, but also knowing there's people still there calling out for help.
4: The U.S. men's national soccer team is headed for the round of 16 after winning their first knockout stage match since 2002.
8: The Americans entering the match heavily favored over Bosnia, but not scoring until the 45th minute. Florian Balogun finally putting the U.S. on the board. But in the second half, a controversial moment, Balogun is called for a foul after bringing down a Bosnian player. The referee reviewing the moment by video replay, then issuing him a red card, ejecting him from the game.
4: ABC Sophie Flay, that red card means Balogun will have to sit out the next match against Belgium as well. You're listening to ABC News.
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4: Criminal charges filed against the man driving a Tesla that slammed into a house nearly 2 weeks ago in Texas.
11: The force of the crash was horrific and captured by a doorbell camera. 76-year-old Martha Avila was killed when a Tesla Model 3 came through the wall. Michael Butler said his car was in autopilot at the time, but Tesla has refuted that claim based on data from the car. Now the 44-year-old Butler has been charged with manslaughter and ordered to undergo a mental health evaluation. Jim Ryan, ABC News in Dallas-Fort Worth.
4: Iran's Joint Military Command warning oil tankers moving through the Strait of Hormuz to use its approved routes or face what it says will be a forceful response. A Russian couple now facing criminal charges after their marriage proposal in New York involved scaling the Empire State Building, prompting a huge law enforcement response and raising a lot of questions in the city.
8: Important questions are being raised. How did they pull off this stunning security breach at a time when law enforcement in New York is on heightened alert for the July 4th holiday? The couple somehow gained access to a door leading up to the spire, which is typically locked. This tourist says she saw them.
12: Along came these two people, and they opened the mesh door and just went upside. So I assumed that they worked there.
4: That's ABC's Hannah Batah. The Vatican officially excommunicating a group of breakaway ultra-conservative Catholics who ordained four of their own bishops this week. I'm Sherry Preston, ABC News.
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16: Good morning at 5:05. It's cloudy, rainy, and 69. With WHBY News, I'm Terry Kabarik. An Oneida woman that took part in the starvation of a teenage girl will spend 15 years in prison. Melissa Goodman is also sentenced in Outagamie County Court to 10 years on extended supervision for two counts of chronic neglect of a child causing harm and false imprisonment. Goodman, her husband, who is the girl's father, and two other women were in a home where a 14-year-old girl that weighed just 35 pounds was found in August of last year. Just before sentencing, the now 15-year-old girl voiced regret and anger to Goodman.
17: I wish you would have been the mother figure for me, but instead you became a monster in my eyes. So I hope you have fun in jail, because that's where you need to be.
16: Goodman is the first of the four to be sentenced in this case. Oshkosh police seized $29,000 in illegal fireworks. Officers conducted a search of a fireworks stand in the city last Sunday, finding the operator was selling pyrotechnics that violate municipal codes out of a trailer near the tent. More than 600 fireworks were confiscated. You can find a picture and video of those fireworks on our website, whby.com. An Oshkosh man that threatened police and held them at bay for more than 4 hours is heading to trial. Justin Oakes waives his right to a preliminary hearing in Winnebago County Court on charges of threats to an officer, endangering safety with a reckless use of a firearm, and reckless endangerment. Oakes allegedly fired shots at a residence along Armory Place and threatened to kill police during a more than 4 hour standoff. He'll enter a plea to those charges on July 13th. Employees of the Oshkosh Area School District may pay more for their health insurance next year as the district looks at $3.1 million deficit heading in 2027. School board member Barbara Herzog says health insurance costs need to be contained.
18: Increasing the employee percentage share of health care premiums, I hope that we will look beyond our current health care provider and look at other plans that might be better in terms of coverage provided and perhaps a lower cost, or maybe that's a pipe dream.
16: The Oshkosh Area School District uses a self-funded insurance plan, meaning it is highly susceptible to increased costs based on higher claim rates. WHBY News Time is coming up on 5:08. Just ahead, Appleton's police chief has some advice for social media posters.
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16: The proliferation of cell phone cameras and social media is putting more footage of crashes, arrests, and other incidents on the internet minutes after they happen. Appleton Police Chief Polly Olson tells Haley Tenpass on Focus Fox Valley that she would prefer bystanders respect other people's privacy.
20: There is an appropriate balance out there that sometimes I feel like community members have a difficult time navigating.
16: Olson adds that officers have been taken away from incident scenes just to keep video voyeurs at a safe distance away from where police need to do their work. And the former U.S. Venture headquarters building in Kimberly has a new owner. Our publishing partner, Insight Magazine, reports Baish Engineering of Kaukauna has purchased the office building along Better Way. The purchase price is $16 million. U.S. Venture is moving its headquarters to the 222 building on College Avenue in downtown Appleton. Coming up at 5:31, Outagamie County gets flooding assistance from FEMA. I'm Terry Kvarik.
21: 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We're talking about Martha and Wait Still Sharp. 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
24: Well, the rain is still hanging. Pardon me, still hanging around. First Alert Weather Day continues. Not just for the rain, possible storms later. It's going to be another hot one, 87 for the high. As we get toward the latter afternoon hours, that may be when we kick back in some more severe storms. Those evening thunderstorms finish up, a low of 68, and then partly sunny and 83 tomorrow with scattered thunderstorms. It really doesn't look like we're completely out of this until maybe sometime on Saturday, maybe not until Sunday, before we kind of wrap up this weather system. Rain continues southwest in Appleton. We're at 70. It's 71 in Green Bay, 70 in Oshkosh. It's very likely that in a lot of locations now we're looking at 2 to 2.25 to almost 3 inches in just the last 24 hours. And we're not done. I'm Dave Edwards. Good morning. We'll get through it here. Might have to use a canoe because we do have a flash flood watch that is still out until 10 o'clock this morning just because of the fact not only has it rained a lot, the ground is saturated now and we're still getting more rain.

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2: The 0-1. And Mitchell, a liner into left center field. That's going to get down and plug the gap. Around third is Vaughn. He will score. Mitchell not stopping at second. He's digging for three, and he's going to be in there. Brewers take a 3-2 lead.
3: Coming up this afternoon, the Milwaukee Brewers going for the series sweep against the Cincinnati Reds. Pre-game show from American Family Field getting underway at 12:35. First pitch, 1:10, right here on WHBY.
4: Good morning. The major U.S. averages ending Wednesday's session a bit lower, with the Dow erasing a 400-point jump that brought it to record highs and then closed just below the flat line. The S&P 500 and NASDAQ composite sliding a bit yesterday as well. Wall Street is looking ahead to the June jobs report, which is scheduled for release at 7:30 here this morning. Dow Jones estimating somewhere in the realm of about 115 jobs added last month. Oil prices falling, investors weighing signs of progress in indirect negotiations between the U.S. and Iran, easing concerns about potential disruptions to the crude coming out of the Middle East. And this morning we're sitting at about $70 a barrel for Brent crude. That's back on track for a third straight negative session. Europe's top court on Thursday upheld Google's fine of about 4.1 billion euros, that's about 4.6 billion of our money, over alleged anti-competitive practices. In 2018, the European Commission slapped Google with the record-breaking penalty on the grounds it abused Android's mobile dominance to give unfair advantage to its own apps via pre-installation deals with smartphone makers. And Russia on Thursday launching a large-scale missile and drone attack on Ukraine, targeting Kyiv and other regions across the country. Russia's defense ministry saying it carried out a massive strike using long-range precision air, land, and sea-based weapons and attack drones. This was confirmed by the mayor of Kyiv, who said Kyiv is under attack from ballistic missiles and UAVs. Let's get the latest now. Wall Street Now.
5: From ABC News, Wall Street Now. The stock market rally stalled out Thursday, with the Standard & Poor's giving up 0.2%, the NASDAQ composite nearly 0.7%. The Dow Jones fell a fraction to finish the session at 52,305. Raising the specter of even higher prices, the U.S. is threatening to pull out of a trade deal that President Trump negotiated in his first term. Trump now claims that under the United States-Mexico-Canada agreement, the U.S. is getting, quote, ripped off. Despite inflation and the war with Iran, Americans are still showing up at car dealerships. An industry data tracking company says sales were down, but just 3% in the first half of the year. The cost to fuel up all those cars and trucks has fallen another 8 cents in the past week, according to AAA. The current national average price of regular unleaded is $3.83 a gallon, down 36 cents from this time last month, but 64 cents higher than a year ago. Jim Ryan, ABC News.
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2: The 0-1. And Mitchell, a liner into left center field. That's going to get down and plug the gap. Around third is Vaughn. He will score. Mitchell not stopping at second. He's digging for three, and he's going to be in there. Brewers take a 3-2 lead on an

0: Garrett Mitchell.
1: And the crew now 22 games over 500, six straight wins against the Cincinnati Reds now. There's the Garrett Mitchell triple that pretty much put everything ahead for the crew as they beat the Reds 4-2. And yes, it was Aaron Ashby again. He's 12-1 on the season. His major league leading 12th game with 1 1/3 innings of scoreless relief. Every time he comes in, he tends to be in the right spot to get the win. Wow. So the crew will try to go for a big-time sweep here of all four. We'll have that game early afternoon, 12:35, 1:10 is the first pitch.
0: 9 minutes plus stoppage time to go.
2: But this run-up is telling me more power.
0: Look at Avassos giving up the entire right side of his goal. Tillman!
1: And that one pretty much put it away. Now, that's the good news. The U.S. did beat Bosnia-Herzegovina in the World Cup round of 32. The only problem is Fo Baligan has been kicked out of the next game with a red card. He collided with Bosnian defender Tarik Mukarevic just inside the U.S. attacking third. Both of the players were on the ground initially, but when the referee looked to the monitor, he called Baligan for a red card, which seemed pretty dubious, but he will now have to sit out the next game against Belgium. I believe that's a Monday night game. We'll have more on that back in Seattle, by the way. So much more on the cup as we go, including now.
3: Harry Kane. Still Harry Kane. Oh, my word. Majestic Harry Kane. Unbelievable. England lead 2-1.
1: And that ended up being the final, England over Congo 2-1. And Belgium, the team the U.S. will play, beat Senegal 3-2. So those knockout teams winning. All the other teams are heading home. Well, Jaylen Brown has a new home as the Celtics agree to send the former NBA Finals MVP to the Sixers in a huge trade. They're sending Paul George, 2 first-round picks, and 2 seconds to Boston to complete that deal. Brown's future in Boston obviously in question recently because he was kind of tossed into potential trades for Giannis and a few others. Free agent center Mitchell Robinson, fresh off winning the NBA title with the Knicks, agreeing to a 3-year, $47 million deal to sign with the Celtics. Wow, look at all the moves in the East right now. Well, the Edmonton Oilers have turned to Stanley Cup champion Frederik Andersen as the latest addition to their goaltending problems. He signs a 1-year deal with the Oilers on the first day of NHL free agency. While Serena Williams' status to play in women's double at Wimbledon is certainly uncertain right now, she suffered a knee injury during her first singles match in nearly 4 years. She tweaked her right knee at the end of the first set. It's possible she may not be able to play doubles. But then again, she is 44. Your body just doesn't bounce back as well. The golf season in Hawaii starts next year at Waialae Country Club, but as a PGA Tour Champions event. It'll be called the Sony Championship. The PGA Tour and Sony announcing this yesterday when the tour said it would not be returning to Maui for the century. And now they're obviously now not going to be playing the Sony anymore either.
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0: Good Thursday morning, WHBY's AM Fox Valley. Kind of our pre-holiday edition going on today. I'm Dave Edwards here in a very soggy Myron Construction studio. Well, at least it is outside the windows. It's been raining, goodness, since what, about mid-evening? Pretty consistently at times, a moderate to heavy rain. Thunderstorm activity, you hear the rumbles every now and then. And at times, just kind of a light rain. That's where we're at right now. The only thing is, we still haven't quite finished up with this line. And you know what? It goes all the way back past Minneapolis. I'm not saying that it all will come through here, but at least it's so far kind of trekking through this region. So we are ultra soggy with more coming. And in listening to Steve Bailon and his forecast update this morning, you're going to hear more rain is coming later today. In fact, I'm looking, and you know, as we get toward late afternoon and evening hours, it looks like Friday night might be kind of wet. I think by the end of the week, I'd be willing to bet we're going to be in that 3 to 5 range total by the time we get through this thing, because we've already picked up the rains that happened a day or two ago, and we're seeing in Appleton, in the metro, in the whole Fox Cities metro, all kinds of 2, 2.5, 2.7 inch rains over just the last 24 hours. And we still have more to go. All right. Yeah, I'm Dave along with Terry, who's in for Landon. We'll check in with Steve on his forecast details. More as the Brewers try to sweep the Reds today and the implications in the World Cup with that red card.
1: Women on the farm and the burdens they bear today on Farm to Fork.
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1: 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Farm women face challenges in three key areas: childcare, ensuring safety on the farm, and looking out for the viability of the farm business. The New York Center for Agricultural Medicine and Health put together a panel to talk about that recently, and Florence Beacott from Penn State University Extension observed,
3: "So I think there is like the weight on women's shoulders. We are seen as the caregivers of our families and of society. But at some point, who is there to help the helpers? I think that's the important question."
1: Beacott says farm women are often seen as caretakers, even though many are actively involved in the farming business.
3: "When you don't have the resources that you need to be successful, we can tell each other and be supportive all day long. But if you don't have access to the childcare that you need, for example, at the end of the day, it wears down on people."
1: And says Beacott, there's a price to be paid when farm women lack the help and support they need to pull it off.
3: "When we have conversations about the future of agriculture in rural areas, if we don't have that social and physical infrastructure in our rural communities, it makes it hard to attract and retain people. And to have families who want to move there and stay there or were able to stay where they grew up."
1: Another panelist weighs in tomorrow. That's Farm to Fork. I'm Daryl Anderson.
4: 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But I followed all the directions. So, now what?
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0: Bit of Glenn Frey, great stuff here on a Thursday edition of AM Fox Valley. We're going to have a special 4th of July edition of The List. Since I won't be here tomorrow, we got to do it today. So we'll get to that coming up at about 7:52 or so. Quick check on the weather. We're obviously saturated. A couple of inches plus yesterday, and we could pick up another inch or more today. And then a little bit more rain on Friday. Rain ends for a while, then hazy sun and clouds will build up some energy for thunderstorms again later today, maybe into the evening hours. 87 for the high. The heat index will be in the 90s. Then tonight, evening thunderstorms and about 68. Tomorrow, I'm afraid so. Yeah, partly sunny with scattered thunderstorms. And a high of 83. So at least we're starting to see those temperatures back down to something a little more reasonable now. 70, Appleton, southwest at 8. Yeah, we're still getting some on and off rain here. Green Bay, 71. Oshkosh is at 70.
7: Personal health care spending is the total amount of money spent on things like doctor visits, hospital stays, nursing homes, drugs, and medical equipment. Adjusted for rising prices over time, per person spending in 2024 was nearly four times higher than it was in 1980, according to the Center for Medicare and Medicaid Services. Costs vary by age, with older adults typically spending more on care. Other factors can drive costs up too, like expensive new medical technology, higher prices, and how care is delivered and used. These dollars come from many places, including private insurance, Medicare, Medicaid, and patients paying out of pocket. It's then spread across different areas, with hospital care making up the largest share, about one-third of all spending. Small steps like diet, exercise, and routine preventative care can help your health and your wallet. With this Medical Minute, I'm Michelle Franzen.
8: Now, I think the big concern here, of course, is privacy, but that's where Apple actually has a major advantage over the competition. You see, your travel plans, your emails, your medical records, your financial documents, all of that is stored in some giant server somewhere. And you hope it's kept private and someday deleted, but who knows? Who knows what they do with that data? Now, with Apple, they're doing things very differently.
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0: And as we go through this Thursday morning here on WHBY, we'll check some rainfall totals, talk to Steve about what's coming, too, on the way.
9: ABC News, I'm Sherry Preston. For millions of Americans, the dog days of summer are here.
10: It's quite hot. And I was in Morocco last year, so this is... seems comparable.
9: Ryan Gill in Washington, D.C., where the high today is expected to top 100 degrees, more than 180 million of us across 29 states under heat advisories today. Fresh Russian airstrikes hitting the Ukrainian capital of Kyiv overnight. Officials say at least 17 people were killed, nearly 100 others hurt. Search teams in Venezuela are still pulling people out alive from the rubble of ruined buildings more than a week after those rapid-fire earthquakes. However, the death toll is now over 2,000 people. Experts are warning us all to watch out for mosquitoes, with West Nile virus spreading faster this year than it has in more than two decades. And a whole lot of happy soccer fans across the country after Team USA beat Bosnia, advancing to the next round. This is ABC News.
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12: Good morning at 5:31. It's 69. We have light rain. There are flood warnings around our area. With WHBY News, I'm Terry Kovarik. An Oneida girl who is the victim of abuse and neglect in a starvation case confronts the woman that took part in the neglect. Melissa Goodman is sentenced in Outagamie County Court to 15 years in prison and 10 years on extended supervision for two counts of chronic neglect of a child causing harm and false imprisonment. Goodman, her husband, who is the girl's father and two other women were in a home where a 14-year-old girl that weighed just 35 pounds was found in August of last year. Just before sentencing, the now 15-year-old girl scolded Goodman.
13: "You really ruined my childhood, and it hurts that you did. You isolated me from my family, the only ones who actually cared. You had the choice to help when I needed it, but instead you joined in on the abuse and neglect."
12: Goodman is the first of the four to be sentenced in this case. The Trump administration will provide Wisconsin with $22.6 million in disaster assistance following this spring's flooding. Wisconsin Emergency Management and Federal Emergency Management Agency determined the state sustained more than $27 million in damage from storms that caused severe flooding in parts of Outagamie, Wapaka, and Winnebago counties, along with wind damage to several communities in the southern half of the state. The city of Oshkosh is buying more downtown property. The Common Council approves the purchase of two lots along High Avenue adjacent to the Grand for a combined $858,000. Community Development Director Sarah Rutkowski says those sites will facilitate the expansion of the Opera House.
14: "This was another site that we need to acquire for the expansion of the Grand Opera House project. Regardless of what happens with the Grand, we know that we would like to turn this into a public parking space."
12: One of the lots purchased by the city is the site of a former dry cleaner and may require environmental cleanup before development. And Appleton residents will have just one public swimming pool to use on the 4th of July. The city's parks department says Mead Park Pool will be closed on Saturday due to staffing shortages. The Herb Park Pool will still be open for use on the 4th. WHPY News Time is 5:34. Coming up, the city of Oshkosh continues buying downtown property.
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16: Ace is the place with the helpful hardware, folks.
12: Green Bay Packers tight end Tucker Kraft apparently has issues with his garbage and recycling collection. On Tuesday, Kraft posted on the social media site X, formerly Twitter, "Congratulations, City of Green Bay Recycling and Trash. You made a new enemy." Kraft provides no details about what garbage collection aggravated him. The post was put up at 7:38 that morning and more than 90 minutes after the city requires bins to be put on the curb for collection. Green Bay City Council President Alyssa Prophet replied to Kraft's post, asking him to let her or Mayor Eric Genrich know how they could help out. Genrich tweeted that the only thing that Tucker Kraft... Genrich tweeted the only Tucker Kraft he can find lives in the town of Scott. Coming up at 6:05, a relative of the victim in a starvation case tells Melissa Goodman about the damage she's done. I'm Terry Kabarik.
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18: Our First Alert weather day continues. Hazy sun and clouds, late thunderstorms in the Fox Valley and across east central Wisconsin could have hail, high winds, and heavy rainfall. High of 87, heat index in the 90s. Tonight, muggy, low of 68, evening thunder with rain lingering overnight. From the WBY First Alert Weather Center, I'm meteorologist Steve Balog.
0: Yeah, it looks like the rain has moved enough to the south that really, if you're Green Bay North, you're probably not into much of anything anymore. But still, Appleton, Oshkosh on down is getting the predominant amount of rain, and it's starting to ease up here in the Fox Cities, too, which is good because we've had over 2 inches of it in many cases here. It is 68 now in Appleton, southwest at 8, and it's 70 in Green Bay and Oshkosh at this moment. We'll be checking in with Steve in about 2 hours to get the forecast update here because we're not out of the woods yet. A flash flood watch still continues until 10 a.m. this morning because it's still raining, and we could still pick up a little bit on top of what we already have received. We'll get into market action here shortly, and the World Cup, the U.S. moves on, but with a hitch.
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9: I'm Nicole Murray with Your Money Now. Cincinnati-based grocery giant Kroger said it will buy supermarket chain Giant Eagle for roughly $1.6 billion. Giant Eagle will retain its name and operate its Giant Eagle Supermarket, Giant Eagle Pharmacy, and Market District brands as a division of Kroger. Pittsburgh-based Astrobotics said it has been awarded two NASA contracts to deliver payloads to the moon. The missions are expected to fly two Peregrine lunar landers to the moon by the end of 2028. NASA says the two contracts total nearly $298 million. Shares of Samsung Electronics and SK Hynix plunged this morning after the tech-heavy NASDAQ composite slumped overnight. Samsung Electronics tumbled more than 7%, while SK Hynix sank over 9%, wiping out billions in market value as Asia's largest chipmakers bore the brunt of the global tech sell-off. SK Square, the largest shareholder of SK Hynix, fell 13.2%. Futures are currently mixed ahead of inflation data later this morning. That's Your Money Now.
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0: Yeah, this is going to be a little bit of a mix here today. Dow is up 63 at the same time the NASDAQ is down about 130. And we're seeing oil off about a buck, too. It's at 67.62 as we're continuing to see a slow, steady sink of oil prices with a little more stability, at least temporarily, in the Middle East. We'll get to the latest on the World Cup. Good news, the U.S. wins. Bad news, they're going to be without one of their best players.
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3: One ball, two strikes on J.J. Blade. The left-handed hitter waits. McGill kicks and deals. Got him swinging! Ball game over. It's 4-2 the final. Trevor McGill picks up the save. Aaron Ashby with his 12th win of the year.
0: Isn't that amazing? He is 12-1 on the season. He's a relief pitcher. Garrett Mitchell tripled in the go-ahead run in the seventh, and the crew beats Cincinnati again 4-2. That's six straight wins over Cincy. We're going to try to get the sweep taken care of in this afternoon's game here on WHBY. The Brewers are now at 53-31. 22 games over the 500 mark with their sixth straight, as I mentioned, over the Reds. Other games, Orioles beat the White Sox 6-1, Guardians over the Rangers. Tigers took care of the Yankees 6-2. I think the Yankees, if I'm not mistaken, have lost seven in a row now. Whoa. The Nationals over the Red Sox 10-2.
4: Dansby Swanson, the batter, hits a fly ball into deep left center, back toward the wall, grand slam. Dansby Swanson with a grand slam to left.
0: And that was one of, I think, three home runs that Swanson hit in a 23-3 win by the Cubs over the Padres. Blue Jays beat the Mets. It was the Phillies downing the Pirates. Braves beat the Cardinals 5-1. Royals shot out by the Rays 4-0. It was the Twins over the Astros 8-3. The Rockies beat the Marlins. Athletics over the Dodgers. And finally, the Giants beat the Diamondbacks 6-4.
20: Emery, only man there, able to steer it to Adams, flicks it along Tillman. He's got Balligan making a run off him. Can he get around to that ball? They're going to flex it. Balligan scores. Flo Balligan, first to react to the deflection. He'll do the LeBron celebration. It's 1-0 U.S.
0: Okay, first the good news. The U.S. men's national team does beat Bosnia-Herzegovina 2-0, 2-0 in the World Cup round of 32. The only problem is the man that just scored in that highlight clip is out.
25: Final decision and potential game-changing moment.
26: After review, the number 20 United States committee serious foul.
27: Yeah, it's gonna be a red card.
26: The final decision is red card.
27: Wow. I mean, he's bewildered and shocked.
0: Yeah, it ended up being a play where he collided with a Bosnian defender as they were both going for the ball, but Balogun's foot came down on the ankle of that defender. And they called him for a red card, which usually is a pretty big offense, you know, not just your normal banging into each other. So that means Balogun for the U.S. will be out for the game on Monday night against Belgium. And that'll be 7 o'clock out in Seattle. And the U.S. team is still favored in that particular situation. All right, the games today, Spain takes on Austria. It's Portugal and Croatia in the early evening game. And then Switzerland and Algeria, they play, I think, at about 9 o'clock. Coming up tonight. Big trade in the NBA. Jaylen Brown apparently has a new home. The Celtics agreeing to send the MVP of the NBA Finals a couple of years ago to the Philadelphia 76ers. The Sixers are sending Paul George two first-round picks and 2 seconds to complete that deal. So I'm not sure who got the better of this. Wow. Free agent center Mitchell Robinson, who just won an NBA title with the Knicks, has also agreed to a 3-year deal with the Celtics. We got all kinds of things going on. By the way, yes, Taylor Swift and Travis Kelce, it is now confirmed their wedding is going to take place at Madison Square Garden on Friday night. There's all kinds of parties going on. The mayor confirmed that a permit for a large event had been taking place. We're fully prepared. And he said, there's nothing more I can share beyond that. Okay, fine. Also, 5-star wide receiver Jet Harrison, who is the younger brother of ex-Ohio State All-American Marvin Harrison Jr., announced he has committed to the Buckeyes in the 2028 class.
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0: Just saw an interesting stat. We spend about 45 hours a year talking about the weather. How about 45 hours and 1 minute? Yeah, it's 5:50 now at HPY. Yeah, we just got pounded again overnight. In some cases, 2+, maybe 2.5 to 3 for some locations in and around the Fox Cities. We seemed to have the bullet last night, the big bullseye. In other places, in and around Green Bay, looks like around 2, maybe 2.25. And other places, still 1 inch or more. We're seeing the vast majority of what we're getting right now is really from about Appleton, Oshkosh on down and toward the lakeshore. Anything really Green Bay north is kind of out of the rain for now. We will get about a 6 to 8 hour break. And then we will bring back another chance of building something late in the afternoon into the evening. And I guess we'll have another round. And it's not beyond the realm of getting another inch plus on top of that. I think coming into this week, we knew we had some rain chances. I just didn't think they'd be like this. We're getting quite a bit. I would say probably already, 3+ inches just this week alone, and we still have a chance or 2 or 3 before we get to Sunday. Yikes. All right, we're going to get to some entertainment news here, what the president was doing yesterday, including kind of breaking in that new Air Force One, his first trip out to North Dakota to go to the Teddy Roosevelt Museum, the Rough Riders out there. Kind of cool. Other things, including the Brewers Reds coming up early this afternoon. And yeah, we'll try to sort out what's going on with the World Cup.
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5: Rain ending this morning. We get a break with a hazy mix of sun and clouds, but another round of some big storms are coming in late this afternoon. They could be strong to severe. Hail, high winds, heavy rainfall. Still hot, still humid, a high of 87, but it's going to feel like the 90s. Low of 68 tonight, muggy with some evening thunderstorms. From the WBY First Alert Weather Center, I'm meteorologist Steve Balon.
0: Yeah, so still not quite out of the woods on rain. It looks like most of the rain, though, is staying a little bit more south of us right now. And we're at 68 at WHBY.
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6: A new limited series on the JonBenet Ramsey case is heading to Netflix. The murder of JonBenet Ramsey stars Melissa McCarthy and Clive Owen as JonBenet's parents, Patsy and John Ramsey. It's set to debut this winter.
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6: Amazing news. Project Hail Mary is coming to streaming. Ryan Gosling's hit sci-fi film makes its debut on Prime Video Friday, July 3rd.
10: Cool. I meant to say cool, and then I started to say great.
6: And actress Lindsay Lohan turns 40 today. Michelle Franzen, ABC News.
11: July 2nd, 1776. In Philadelphia, the vote that sets the stage for America's Declaration of Independence 2 days later. The Continental Congress passes a resolution saying Britain's 13 colonies are and should be free and independent states. 1964, in Washington, President Lyndon Johnson signs America's most sweeping civil rights law in nearly a century.
12: We believe that all men are created equal, yet many are denied equal treatment.
11: 1937, aviator Amelia Earhart and navigator Fred Noonan disappear in their plane over the Pacific Ocean. The pair, who were trying to fly around the world along the equator, are never found. Their fate remains a mystery. 1881. Months after taking office, President James Garfield is shot at Washington's railroad station. Garfield dies 2.5 months later. His assassin, Charles Guiteau, is tried and executed the following year. 1961. Author Ernest Hemingway shoots himself to death at his home in Ketchum, Idaho. He was 61. And 1997.
13: Get me back! Get me back! I don't care what happens to me! Get me back to my wife and kids!
11: Actor Jimmy Stewart dies in Beverly Hills, California. The star of It's a Wonderful Life and other movie classics was 89. Today in History, July 2nd. Sandy Kozel, The Associated Press.
0: Happy Thursday, WHBY. Yes, 2nd of July. Tomorrow, I know a lot of people will be taking the 3rd off because the 4th of July falling on a Saturday, the national holidays kind of work out that way. So no show coming up tomorrow morning. I know we have a 4th of July special that's going to be taking place during the morning hours here on WHBY. Hope you enjoy it or catch whatever else is going out on the weekend. The weather, it's weird. I'm looking at the rain right now, and it's kind of this big blob from about Appleton down in Milwaukee, and then it gets thinner as it goes back toward Minneapolis. So we're not quite out of this yet. We still have the possibility to get a little bit more. All right, a couple of birthdays, and you heard that Lindsay Lohan is 40 today. Margot Robbie, the actress, is 36. She's quite good. Johnny Weir, isn't he the figure skater that's now an analyst? He's 42. Larry David is 79. And the real king of NASCAR, Richard Petty. Richard Petty's 89 today.
14: 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Now is the time to get rid of the old habits and in with the new habits. Are there any habits you currently have that can be tweaked, even just a little bit, in order to turn them into healthy habits? Stop hitting snooze. Studies have shown that the fight against getting out of bed as soon as your alarm goes off has negative effects on your health. Instead of reaching for that snooze button, make it a habit to get up and get a productive start to your day. 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You will physically have to get out of bed to turn off your alarm, meaning you are already up in an upright position once you turn that pesky alarm off. Plus, putting a pause on snooze gives you more time to enjoy a longer morning routine, which could consist of healthy habits like exercise or mindfulness activities. This could even make extra time for an early morning sweat session at the Y. And that's today's YMCA Health Minute.
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16: 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Green Bay Police will use the new vehicles as patrol cars. 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
17: The late Gene Wilder is returning to the world of Willy Wonka.
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17: That's an AI recreation of Wilder's voice in a trailer for a new Netflix competition series called Wonka's The Golden Ticket. AI audio from 11 Labs recreating Wilder's voice with the blessing of his estate. He originated Willy Wonka on the big screen and passed away in 2016. And for more than 30 years, video gamers with PlayStations have been carefully taking care of those game discs. But soon there won't be any discs at all. Sony now says come January of 2028, it won't be releasing any more games on physical discs. Video game giant Rockstar beating Sony to the punch, announcing the highly anticipated Grand Theft Auto 6 will only be sold as a download. With Tech Trends, Dave Packer, ABC News.
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0: Just about 30 seconds to go. We'll get you to ABC News here shortly on WHBY. And then Terry returns with more HBY news. And, of course, Steve Balon, our chat that we'll have at 7:37, we'll be talking about all the rain we've already received and the fact that we have it all over again, probably coming up late this afternoon into the nighttime hours again. And we may not even be done with it when we get to the 4th of July and also on Sunday. I know. It's like, will this ever end? Well, we'll see.
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21: From ABC News, I'm Sherry Preston. Extreme temperatures are settling in for 180 million of us under warnings or advisories today because of the heat. There's an ABC senior meteorologist, Lee Goldberg, has some details.
22: Extreme heat warnings from the Midwest into parts of the Northeast will drop those heat warnings as we go through Friday in parts of the Midwest. But for today, feels like 100 to 115 across much of the East. A high level four extreme heat risk as we go into Friday in the Mid-Atlantic back to the Ohio Valley. This is when the heat peaks into Thursday and Friday.
21: Forecasters say parts of the eastern half of the country are experiencing temperatures on par with the Amazon rainforest this week. A snapshot of a nation's employment picture coming out this morning. The Labor Department getting a head start on the 4th of July weekend by releasing last month's jobs numbers. Here's ABC's Dave Packer.
23: May saw an unexpectedly strong gain of 172,000 jobs. But this morning's number could show a deceleration, with the forecast that U.S. employers added roughly 100,000 to 115,000 non-farm payroll jobs in June. These are numbers analysts say would show a labor market roughly in balance between workers and employers. Employers seem reluctant to hire or fire people right now, and that trend might clear the way for the Fed to possibly increase interest rates later this year. Dave Packer, ABC News.
21: A major attack in Ukraine's capital overnight. Moscow launching missiles and drones toward Kyiv. At least 17 people were killed in the blasts, more than 100 hurt. A rare excommunication by the Vatican. A breakaway traditionalist, ultra-conservative sect of Catholics defying Pope Leo by consecrating four bishops without consent on Wednesday. The Pope responding by declaring a schism or intentional rupture in the church and excommunicating them. And at the World Cup, a win for the men's national team as they advance to the round of 16 for the first time in 24 years. You're listening to ABC News.
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21: A warning about something called 70H, a substance that is sometimes sold at convenience stores and vape shops. The DEA wants to classify it as a Schedule 1 drug, like heroin and LSD. Emergency room doctor Stephanie Widmer.
26: 70H ingestion or overdose can look very, very similar to an opioid overdose, like morphine or heroin. It can result in profound sedation and respiratory depression. We've also seen people come in with withdrawal symptoms that look very similar to opioid withdrawal.
21: A pair of grandparents and parents in Ohio are under arrest for child endangerment after 16 kids were found in one 1,300 square foot home along with the adults.
27: We're talking about these kids being discovered covered in bugs and squatting is how officials described it yesterday. And they had this distant look in their eyes. We know that overnight after they were taken from the home, one of the children was in the ICU and intubated. Their medical conditions and emotional trauma obviously will be a huge focus going forward.
21: That's ABC's Sasha Pesnik. The home was crowded and cramped with at least 20 people living there. The local sheriff said most livestock is kept in better conditions. It's being called the wedding of the decade, and we're not even supposed to know about it, are we? New York City police are, however, preparing for the Taylor Swift, Travis Kelce, Madison Square Garden party this weekend. The preparation's well underway. Sherry Preston, ABC News.
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16: Good morning. At 6:05, it's 69 degrees, cloudy and rainy. With WHBY News, I'm Terry Kovarik. The aunt of an Oneida girl abused, neglected, and starved in her own home talks about the damage inflicted on the 14-year-old. That comes during a sentencing hearing in Outagamie County Court. Melissa Goodman is sentenced to 15 years in prison and 10 years extended supervision for two counts of chronic neglect of a child causing harm and false imprisonment. Goodman, her husband, who is the girl's father, and two other women were in a home where a 14-year-old girl that weighed just 35 pounds was found in August of last year. The victim's aunt, Marianne Close, says the girl did not just suffer physical trauma.
4: It's as though she has been living in a time capsule for 5 years. She displays behaviors more typical of a 9-10-year-old and is still learning social skills most children develop much earlier.
16: Goodman is the first of the four to be sentenced in that case. Oshkosh police seized $29,000 in illegal fireworks. Officers conducted a search of a fireworks stand in the city last Sunday, finding the operator was selling pyrotechnics that violate municipal codes out of a trailer near the tent. More than 600 fireworks were confiscated. You can find a picture and video of those fireworks on our website, WHBY.com. An Oshkosh man that threatened police and held them at bay for more than 4 hours is heading to trial. Justin Oakes waives his right to a preliminary hearing in Winnebago County Court on charges of threats to an officer, endangering safety with a reckless use of a firearm, and reckless endangerment. Oakes allegedly fired shots at a residence along Armory Place and threatened to kill police during a more than 4 hour standoff. He'll enter a plea to the charges on July 13th. The Oshkosh Area School District may drop its self-funded health insurance plan. Despite hopes that self-funding would limit costs, premium increases continue. School board member Barbara Herzog thinks finding a new plan could help address a looming $3 million deficit for next year.
5: Is that really serving us well? Because to just look at the current health care premiums and limit ourselves to that, I think, is a mistake. I think we need to look broader in terms of what makes sense for all of our employees and us as a district.
16: The Oshkosh School Board will approve its 2027 budget in November. WHBY News Time is coming up on 6:08. Just ahead, Appleton Schools look at a new wellness policy.
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16: A Green Bay woman that tried to convince a stabbing victim to change her story reaches a plea deal with prosecutors. Valerie Jackson is convicted in Brown County Court on one count of intimidation of a domestic abuse crime victim. Jackson repeatedly called the woman attacked by her son, Junius Jackson, demanding that she recant her version of events told to police following a stabbing on New Year's Eve of 2024. She faces up to 10 years in prison when sentenced on September 15th. The Appleton Area School District is working on a new wellness policy. Superintendent Greg Harches says the Department of Public Instruction has found noncompliance with current district policy and how it pertains to foods available in schools.
6: The state is not telling us anything's wrong with our policy. They're saying you're not abiding by your policy. And so it behooves districts to not have a very strong policy, because then they don't get dinged by the DPI. It's whatever we put in policy, we have to be able to do. And that's what we want to make sure that we balance.
16: A draft policy would do away with enforcement of students sharing their foods with other kids. As Harches says, that should not be part of the job of classroom teachers. Coming up at 6:31, Melissa Goodman voices regret to a teenager she intentionally starved. I'm Terry Kovarik.
8: 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Coming up, it's First Alert Weather Time with Steve, brought to you by Penta Senior Living.
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12: Our First Alert Weather Day continues. Hazy sun and clouds, late thunderstorms in the Fox Valley and across east central Wisconsin could have hail, high winds, and heavy rainfall. High of 87, heat index in the 90s. Tonight, muggy, low of 68, evening thunder with rain lingering overnight. From the WBY First Alert Weather Center, I'm meteorologist Steve Baylor.
8: For those of you who are soaked enough, I wish I could say that this is it, but it looks like we still have a little bit of rain from this current system. And then who knows what we could get later. We'll talk to Steve about that coming up in about an hour and a half. 69 right now. It's southwest at 8. Our dew point's right there as well at 67. I'm looking at the, southwest at about 8 to 17 right now on the wind. And yes, there is still the possibility we could pick up a little bit more rain here in the early morning hours. This system that's just going almost directly from west to east across the state. The bigger stuff, though, is starting to sink a little bit more down south of us. But it doesn't mean that all of it is. That's why we're still getting some rain showers. Really, if you're south of Green Bay, really Appleton on down is where the predominance of the rain is right now. But it goes all the way back across the state, past Minneapolis, and halfway back into Minnesota. So I'm not really sure we're completely out of this here for the next, for the next few hours. Again, we're at 69. I'm Dave Edwards. More on the world.

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2: 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Coming up after Brewers baseball this afternoon, it's the Annex Wealth Management Show. Then I'll have the latest in news. 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Since we have no show on Friday, I'll give you my 2 cents, and Kathy will be in for, ladies and gentlemen, the weekend.
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3: This is the Bloomberg Real Estate Report. I'm Denise Pellegrini. It looks like the Taylor Swift tax is stirring some bad blood with some Rhode Island homeowners. The tax, nicknamed for its most famous part-time resident, the new tax will collect $5 for every $1,000 a vacation home's value is assessed over $1 million. For Swift, whose 12,700 square foot Watch Hill mansion is assessed today at $28 million, that'll mean an extra tax bill of about $136,000. But the tax will also squeeze owners of vacation properties, including those whose small homes have been in their families for generations, with property tax bills on some set to rise by 50% or more. Officials project the second home tax will bring in $24.5 million in the fiscal year for Rhode Island. Revenue will go to a low-income housing tax credit fund to help make housing more affordable for year-round Rhode Island residents. And that's the Bloomberg Real Estate Report. I'm Denise Pellegrini.
4: The board recommends approving.
5: Regarding that seat on the committee, we're promoting
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11: The only thing I'm noticing in the futures that's up right now is the Dow. It's up about 100. S&P's down a few. NASDAQ right now down 119. All in the futures. As we speak, oil is trading. And it's down almost a dollar at $67.60. We've continued to see a slow, steady retreat in gas prices. I don't know if anyone's in the 340s yet. There's some 350s I'm seeing. Maybe there are a few in the 340s. And let's keep going. It's 6:16. Brewers, I bet the Reds hate seeing the Brewers on their schedule right now. I bet.
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14: Mitchell Field, ready for takeoff. Good morning, I'm Doug Russell with sports. Garrett Mitchell's career began as a first-round draft pick with a rapid ascension to the major leagues. And the injuries started to pile up. He missed most of the last four seasons with them. Wednesday night, a career-high 4 hits, and they were clutch.
15: Line drive, left center field. It comes into play. It'll roll all the way to the wall. In to score is Vaughn. Mitchell racing for third, and he's in.
14: Mitchell also came within a few feet of a cycle. His first hit of the game was a double off of the left center field wall. The Brewers double up the Reds 4-2. Milwaukee goes for the rare 4-game sweep this

0: afternoon, starting at 1:10, Jacob Mizorowski pitches against Chase Burns. The University of Wisconsin has their new athletic director, former school deputy AD under Barry Alvarez, as well as former Miami and Nebraska AD Sean Eichhorst, will officially replace Chris McIntosh. Doug Russell, Wisconsin Radio Network.
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0: Look at Fossil's giving up the entire right side of his goal. Tillman!
2: There you go, the U.S. team winning. That was the good news. As they beat Bosnia-Herzegovina in the World Cup round of 32 last night. The bad news is one of the guys who scored, not that one, but one of the others, Full Balogun, has received a red card for something that I haven't watched enough soccer to know exactly what qualifies as a red card. But you'd think that was a yellow. Okay, we can live with that. But a red card? Ugh. It was he collided with a Bosnian defender, kind of stuck his foot across to try to get to the ball, and he ended up landing right on the guy's ankle. And it was not pretty, but a red card? Uh-uh. All right, so the U.S. team will play on Monday evening against Belgium at 7 o'clock, and they'll be heading back to Seattle to play that game. Obviously, we have a home court advantage, if you want to call it a home pitch advantage in this particular case. So the U.S. team moves on. Belgium beat Senegal, I believe, yesterday in their match. All right. I'm Dave Edwards. Hi there. We're not quite as gray as we were yesterday morning, but pretty close. We had that big splash yesterday morning and then another one later. And then, of course, the overnight rain, which has given us probably, I've seen some of the rainfall totals, 2, 2.25, some even exceeding 2.5 in just the last 24 hours. Green Bay kind of in that inch to an inch and a half. DePere writes down that's in that inch and a half to two. So, yeah, I think we've had enough. The only problem is we're still getting some light rain out of this system that we've seen in the overnight hours. It's not quite out of here yet. It's not like it's going to rain a ton more, but we have that opportunity apparently later today to start all over again. Like late afternoon into the evening, we may see another thunderstorm complex. And that's just what we probably don't need after we had a surprisingly wet week here with all this heat and everything else. Let's get to a few things. I saw a clip of this last night on the news, and maybe you did as well. Sometimes it really is baffling and disturbing to see what people will do to their kids. In some cases, locking them up in one particular room in a house for a long time.
3: Tonight, the disturbing discovery inside this Ohio home. 16 children rescued from deplorable conditions. Authorities saying they had been held in a 12 by 12 foot area for much of the past 4 years. The youngest, just 18 months old.
4: This is pure evil. What we saw down here today is pure evil.
3: Law enforcement officers executing a search warrant yesterday, finding 20 members of the Siders family living inside this 1,300 square foot home in the village of Hamden, about 80 miles south of Columbus. The children's mother, father, grandmother, and grandfather placed under arrest, arraigned today on 16 charges of child endangerment, all pleading not guilty.
5: Most of our livestock was kept in better conditions than the children. It was extremely high presence, I'm sure, of bacterial and human feces.
3: Tonight, authorities say the kids, who range in age from 18 months to 18 years, are safe. 7 of the children were treated overnight at the hospital. 2 were life-flighted in serious condition.
6: David, the parents and grandparents are each being held on a $300,000 bond.
2: This is just insidious. I mean, you look at this, and we have the two parents and their grandparents, by the way, keeping 16 children in this home along with them. That's 20 people in a home that isn't much bigger than a small ranch that we would have here. 16 kids. And they were basically living in their own feces. And some of them were so sick. Why do you do this to your kids? Some very sick people. All right, it's 6:24, almost 6:25. I had time for one more quick thing. We saw yesterday, President was taking his first trip on the new Air Force One. Remember the one that was gifted to him by Qatar? And also, we found out more about just how much he's made as a president. Not bad.
7: President Trump flying for the first time in his new Air Force One, a $400 million gift from Qatar. Hundreds of millions in U.S. taxpayer money then spent to retrofit the Qatari plane. And tonight here, also the new disclosure. President Trump made $2.2 billion last year. Tonight, why he says he's profiting. Here's Rachel Scott.
8: Tonight, tonight, President Trump taking off for the first time in his brand new Air Force One, an unprecedented $400 million gift from the government of Qatar, retrofitted by the Pentagon with hundreds of millions of American tax dollars.
9: So this will be the first flight of what I think is maybe the greatest commercial plane ever built.
8: White House staffers posting pictures inside, spacious rooms, gleaming fixtures. And when President Trump leaves the White House, it all goes with him. A highly unusual arrangement that transfers ownership of the plane to his presidential library. It comes as the president's mandatory financial disclosure forms show that in his first year back in office, President Trump pulled in a stunning $2.2 billion in income, three times more than what he made the year before. Our Mary Bruce asking the president,
10: what message does this send to average Americans, especially those who may be struggling right now financially?
9: I don't get involved in my personal. We have funds that run my money.
8: Unlike past presidents, President Trump has not put his business into a blind trust. It's being run by his sons, Don Jr. and Eric, who accompanied him on today's flight. $1.4 billion of the money he made last year came from his family's crypto business, which boomed as his administration loosened regulations on the industry.
9: We're going to be the undisputed crypto capital and Bitcoin superpower of the world. Bitcoin's very powerful.
8: The Trump family's crypto company, World Liberty Financial, getting a major investment from a firm closely tied to the United Arab Emirates. Democrats on the attack.
11: Obviously, Trump has been engaging in an all-you-can-eat corruption buffet.
8: President Trump with his reason for why he's profiting.
10: To critics who say you're profiting off the presidency, Mr.
9: Well, you know why I'm profiting? Because the stock market's going up. Everybody's profiting.
12: And David, there are also questions tonight about the president's sons, Eric and Don Jr. They have deep investments and defense contracts and prediction markets.
2: And it almost seems like President Trump is just deciding, I'm going to push it until someone stops me. And so far, no one has stopped him from doing this. And I have never seen this. I don't think any of us have witnessed ever a president even close to the kind of deal making, and in some cases deal making with companies that he's about to give major approvals to on projects. It looks pretty hideous, but nobody's doing anything about it. 627 WHBY, weather coming up.
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16: Rain ending this morning. We get a break with a hazy mix of sun and clouds, but another round of some big storms are coming in late this afternoon. They could be strong to severe. Hail, high winds, heavy rainfall. Still hot, still humid, a high of 87, but it's going to feel like the 90s. Low of 68 tonight, muggy with some evening thunderstorms. From the WBY First Alert Weather Center, I'm meteorologist Steve Balon.
2: I'm kind of going, phew, because we've had the heat this week. That was the one thing. And then all of a sudden we start piling up these rains, and we could get another inch or more out of what's coming later today into the nighttime hours. And it's going to rain again on Friday. Okay, we'll talk to Steve and get the particulars here in just over an hour on WHBY. We're getting a little bit of rain. It's not real heavy-duty stuff like it was earlier. And this thing still has some staying power to it, so it might be around for a while yet. 69 southwest at, 13 to 20 now, so that's getting up there as well. And Lee Goldberg says, get used to it. There's still heat, especially if you go east of here.
6: Extreme heat warnings from the Midwest into parts of the Northeast. We'll drop those heat warnings as we go through Friday in parts of the Midwest. But for today, feels like 100 to 115 across much of the east. A high level 4 extreme heat risk as we go into Friday in the Mid-Atlantic back to the Ohio Valley. This is when the heat peaks into Thursday and Friday.
2: There you go. That's Lee Goldberg of ABC News. By the way, one other thing that we'll have. We've been hearing, obviously, the coverage from Venezuela with the just unbelievable destruction. You see just pancaked building after pancaked building. And there's still as many as 10,000 people plus that are missing. James Longman of ABC News is there doing some really stellar reporting. But our ABC News crew sat down with him just to kind of do a synopsis. What have you seen so far? where is the help coming from? The whole thing. We'll have that for you coming up in the next half hour. WHBY to CBS.
17: ABC News, I'm Sherry Preston. It's a heat dome that's covering most of the eastern half of the United States, and the temperatures are being turned up many places, hitting triple digits today. And then you have to deal with the humidity. Clint Osborne heads Washington, D.C.'s Homeland Security and Emergency Management Agency.
18: It puts a lot of pressure on the body to respond. So we have folks that are out working or out exercising or just out recreating. And if they don't take care of themselves, if they don't prepare, if they don't stay hydrated, if they don't take breaks, it gets really hard on the body over time.
17: The death toll in Ukraine's capital rising to 18 people after an overnight attack by Russia in retaliation for Ukrainian strikes on oil facilities. The third time was not the charm for NASA's mission to try to save a space observatory that's in danger of slipping into the Earth's atmosphere and burning up. After two scrubs due to the weather, today's launch was stopped again by a mechanical issue. No word yet on when they could try again. This is ABC News.
15: 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Now, the latest on the Omni Glass and Paint News Center.
19: Good morning at 6:31. It's 69 and rainy. With WHBY News, I'm Terry Kovarik. An Oneida woman that took part in the starvation of a teenage girl will spend 15 years in prison. Melissa Goodman is also sentenced in Outagamie County Court to 10 years on extended supervision for two counts of chronic neglect of a child causing harm and false imprisonment. Goodman, her husband, who is the girl's father, and two other women were in a home where a 14-year-old girl that weighed just 35 pounds was found in August of last year. Just before sentencing, Goodman voiced regret to the victim.
20: I know there's nothing I can say or do to fix it, but if I could go back and change things, I would, for sure. I knew in my gut I should have pushed.
19: Goodman is the first of the four to be sentenced in that case. The Trump administration will provide Wisconsin with $22.6 million in disaster assistance following this spring's flooding. Wisconsin Emergency Management and the Federal Emergency Management Agency determined the state sustained more than $27 million in damage from storms that caused severe flooding in parts of Outagamie, Wapaka, and Winnebago counties, along with wind damage to several communities in the southern half of the state. The city of Oshkosh finalizes the purchase of two properties to clear the way for expansion of the Grand. The city will pay $858,000 for two lots along the 100 block of High Street, adjacent to the Opera House. Community Development Director Sarah Rutkowski says one of those plots carries potential environmental contamination.
21: We are aware of some environmental contaminants on the property. If anybody knows, it was an old dry cleaning site, which is, I think, number one for environmental contaminants. We are currently working with the Gunderson's environmental attorneys to make sure that the liability would stay with them when we acquire the site.
19: That lot will likely be used for additional downtown parking on days when there are no events at the Grand. An Oshkosh man that threatened police and held him at bay for more than 4 hours is heading to trial. Justin Oakes waives his right to a preliminary hearing in Winnebago County Court on charges of threats to an officer, endangering safety with a reckless use of a firearm, and reckless endangerment. Oakes allegedly fired shots at a residence along Armory Place and threatened to kill police during a more than 4-hour standoff. He'll enter a plea to the charges on July 13th. WHBY News Time is 6:34. Coming up, some beaches in Door County are off limits for the holiday weekend.
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19: The rise of citizen journalists has put more raw video footage of crashes and police incidents on the internet and social media. Appleton Police Chief Polly Olson tells Haley Tenpass and Focus Fox Valley, cell phone camera footage can put everyone involved at additional risk.
0: And then they're posting those recordings out on social media sites or sending them to the media and not giving people the respect I think that they deserve, on top of interfering with the work that's happening that the law enforcement or other first responders are there trying to either secure the scene, protect the people that are there. And their presence sometimes adds another layer of a resource that we have to commit to ensuring that they keep their distance.
19: Olson asked that those taping incidents consider the privacy of those who may be involved. And Door County closes three beaches due to elevated bacteria levels. Water tests showed high levels of bacteria at Bailey's Harbor Ridges Park Beach, Ancalm Park Beach, and County Road TT Beach. Swimming advisories also posted for other Door County beaches. Coming up at 7:05, the judge in the case of neglect and starvation of an Oneida teen has his say. I'm Terry Kovarik.
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16: Our First Alert weather day continues. Hazy sun and clouds, late thunderstorms in the Fox Valley and across east central Wisconsin could have hail, high winds, and heavy rainfall. High of 87, heat index in the 90s. Tonight, muggy, low of 68, evening thunder with rain lingering overnight. From the WBY First Alert Weather Center, I'm meteorologist Steve Balon.
2: You can just kind of tell by how gray it is, it still hasn't moved out, has it? We're still getting some rain showers. There's still some lingering rain that's pretty potent. You go back toward Richland Center, Portage, even back to La Crosse, there's some areas that are still getting pounded. The bigger rains, though, have kind of moved through here. It doesn't mean we won't still get some light to moderate rain at times, because it's, boy, it just hangs around. It just doesn't want to leave us just yet. All right, we're still at 69 with that rain, southwest at 13 to 20. And we'll talk to Steve in just about an hour and find out when this will move out, when the next one moves in, and just how hot it's still going to be today.
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27: 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A tale well calculated to keep you in suspense.
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29: I'm Nicole Murray with your money now. Oil prices are down by at least 1%, dropping for a third consecutive day after Qatar said Iran and the U.S. had made progress in indirect talks focused on the Strait of Hormuz. West Texas Intermediate at $67 a barrel, Brent at $70. Job growth likely slowed to a still solid pace in June, with the unemployment rate expected to hold steady at 4.3% for a fourth straight month. Reuters economists predicted that non-farm payrolls likely increased by 110,000 jobs last month, after rising 172,000 in May. NVIDIA says it will offer fast-growing startups the chance to swap access to compute power for a slice of future profits. The revenue-sharing agreements will give cloud-based AI firms and other enterprises token credits to power their development. Futures are still mixed ahead of key inflation data later this morning. Yesterday, the Dow lost 13, the NASDAQ down 173. That's your money now.
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2: Yeah, actually seeing the oil market is actually down about 2% now. It's down $1.42 at $67.16. NASDAQ's off 91. S&P's pretty flat. The Dow's actually up 91. So we have a little bit of both going on here. We'll check it again next half hour. If anything breaks along the way, we'll let you know. So far, quiet. But we do get that June jobs report in just over 45 minutes. And we'll see what that does to the markets along the way, too. All right, WHBY Sports coming up. I know the Reds probably don't want to play the Brewers anymore. And we'll check the World Cup and more.
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13: A breakout game for a breakout player. Good morning, I'm Doug Russell with sports. Garrett Mitchell's career began as a first-round draft pick with a rapid ascension to the major leagues. Then the injuries started to pile up. He missed most of the last four seasons with them. Wednesday night, a career four hits, and they were clutch.
14: Line drive, left center field. It comes into play. It'll roll all the way to the wall. In to score is Vaughn. Mitchell racing for third, and he's in.
13: Mitchell also came within a few feet of a cycle. His first hit of the game was a double off the left center field wall. The Brewers did double up the Reds 4-2. For Mitchell, he was dialed in for all nine innings.
17: I kind of liked each and every one of them just through the process. I felt like the way it started, fastball kind of down and away, just take what I was given. But I like how they kind of all progressed through the game. So I felt like I started seeing it better and just felt more relaxed as I kept going.
13: The Brewers will go for the rare four-game sweep this afternoon starting at 1:10. Jacob Mizorowski pitches against Chase Burns. From the minors, the Midwest League, a walk-off in Beloit.
18: The pitch. That one's into the corner in left field. Hey, that's going to be a fair ball. Dylan Head is going to go around third. He's going to try to score. Dylan Head is going to score on an RBI triple for Carter Johnson, and the ball game is over. The Sky Carp win it 9-8.
13: Meanwhile, the Timber Rattlers win at Peoria 7-3. The University of Wisconsin has their new athletic director, former school deputy AD under Barry Alvarez, as well as former Miami and Nebraska AD Sean Eichhorst will replace Chris McIntosh. Eichhorst is a native of Lone Rock, Wisconsin, in the southwestern part of the state. He also played football at UW-Whitewater as a D-back, his alma mater. Also the first place he ever became an athletic director as well. To the pitch, America 250 is off to a solid start. Team USA advances past Bosnia and Herzegovina 2-0. Doug Russell, Wisconsin Radio Network.
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3: The city that we're talking about, by the way, is Frisco, a city of about 250,000 that has experienced massive growth in the last couple of years, and there's a lot of diversification there. Now, will this area move on from it or not? That obviously remains to be seen. Like I said, that a 17-year-old losing his life, awful. A knife should never have been brought to school, though. That's the first thing.
2: 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Join us weeknights at 11 on WHBY. In Chicago right now, it's just thinking of something. I could play Saturday in the Park and it would actually be appropriate because the 4th of July is coming up in a couple days. All right, 646, another wet day going on in Northeast Wisconsin. I'm Dave Edwards with Terry Kovarg for Landon on HBY News. And we'll get to Steve coming up in the next hour with, well, what's next? Do we get more rain? Well, we're getting more rain right now. And it's not quite letting up to the point where... Really, from about Appleton on down is where most of the rain is happening. But even from Fond du Lac down is where the bigger rains are now happening, back toward Eau Claire, back into Minnesota. So this isn't, this system is just persistent. Because we had some wicked weather last night. In some cases, some trees down with thunderstorms, big rains again. We have already accumulated probably easily 2 to 3 inches plus of rain in just the last couple of days. And it's not over yet. With a possibility we could see some wickedness again tonight. And we'll get with Steve here in about 45, 50 minutes to talk about that. Also, in about an hour, roughly, I put together, just since we're not going to be here tomorrow with AM Fox Valley, I figured I'm going to bump it up and do kind of a Americana list. It's a lot of things to do with Washington, D.C., what's going on there, the Great American Fair, and football, and a few other things. Okay, so we'll have that. At 7:51, 7:52 or so. What compels people to climb to the top of a major building illegally?
4: Two masked daredevils scaled the very tip of the Empire State Building, nearly 1,500 feet in the air. The man and woman, dressed in black and wearing masks, casually balanced at the top of that antenna. No tethers, no net, just a gusty wind and a dizzying drop. Police identifying that couple as Angela Nikolaou and Ivan Kuznetsov, Russian nationals who documented the whole thing. Specially trained officers with helmets and harnesses meeting the couple on their descent and taking them into custody.
2: Yeah, they have a history of doing things of this nature. You know, stunts, in some cases, scaling buildings without ropes. They are actually, they live in East Orange, New Jersey, so it's not like they're, you know, someone from across the seas. They face all kinds of different reckless endangerment, criminal mischief. And then, of course, what was it? The guy got down on one knee and proposed to her. Was this all some kind of a stupid stunt to try to just gain some more attention for yourself? There's one other thing. Coming up in about half hour, maybe right around there, we'll take a look at some of the fireworks displays that already there's a few that have taken place, but most of them still will go off either tomorrow night or on the weekend itself. We'll take a look at some of those, including a couple of light shows that could be kind of fun, too, in and around the Fox Cities. Here we go again with another case of someone acting stupidly on a plane.
4: In audio from ATC.com, you can hear the pilots of the United Express flight operated by Mesa Airlines saying a passenger tried to open the cabin door in flight.
15: Yeah, we have a belligerent passenger trying to open the cabin door. We have passengers trying to get him secured in a seat right now.
4: New court documents say the suspect had been drinking before the flight and was detoxing from methamphetamine. In fact, they say he was on his way to rehab in Houston. The man allegedly called 911 while the plane was taking off, telling the operator to stop the aircraft. And then he allegedly charged forward as passengers restrained him. He was ultimately held down until the plane landed back in Indianapolis.
1: Alex Stone, EBC News.
2: Just bizarre how many of these occurrences have taken place in just the last year or two. Yeah. I need to get to this real quick. 6:50 now at WHBY. James Longman of ABC News is in Caracas, in Venezuela, where those horrific quakes happened. And over 2,000 people that have already been found dead and 10,000 are missing. And he sat down and did a video Zoom chat back to the crews in New York, talking about what he's seeing right now.
5: There are a lot of haunting images coming out of Venezuela right now. Apartment towers reduced to rubble by this pair of powerful earthquakes. Hulking buildings cleaved in half by all the shaking. But perhaps the most haunting scenes to me are the ones coming in front of simple bulletin boards. That's where people are scouring lists of names, praying their loved ones are among the ones found alive. Increasingly, that is no longer the case. The death toll has now climbed to more than 1,700, according to local officials, and ABC's chief international correspondent James Longman has made his way into this devastated country, a country that for so long has been difficult for journalists to navigate and is now taking all the help it can get. Let's take you there now. James Longman is on the ground in La Guaira, that is the seaside town that was right at the epicenter of all this. James, what are you seeing there?
16: Brad, I've never seen anything like it. I mean, I've covered all kinds of natural disasters from Turkey to Indonesia. This is a seaside city in the state of La Guaira. It is usually about half an hour away from Caracas, but it takes hours to get there now, such as the gridlock on the roads. And just about every building all along the seafront has either been entirely demolished or has been very, very badly damaged. I mean, we drove on bikes down the seafront because it was so difficult to get around.
19: That is the stairwell of this building. It's now lying on its side.
16: We just saw building after building after building flattened, like concertina, pancaked. And you can see kind of strips of concrete where apartments once were.
19: The ground here, which has basically been kind of flipped like a carpet.
16: Massive cracks along the street. One tall building we saw, which was essentially split in half. Such was the force of this double earthquake. All along the seafront, Brad, tents where families were waiting, sitting outside each of their homes, waiting to see if they'd have any kind of help.
20: I just lost my sister and my youngest nephew. We have not had enough help in this situation.
16: Home after home after home, building after building after building had come down. In each of these buildings, we were told 17 died here, 12 died here, 20 died here.
20: If I stay here, at least I did whatever I could. And if I find her, she's not alive. I know at least I wait here. And not that I left, that she will be alive.
16: And their families basically wait in the street for rescuers to get to them hopefully to find survivors, because there is still a level of hope here, Brad, that people will be found alive. We've had all these extraordinary moments of especially young people being found, young children. There was a mother with her 18-day-old baby who was found alive. So people are clinging to hope.
21: Tell her to tuck her feet back in.
22: Ready to blood las rodillas?
16: And there are extraordinary moments. You're basically standing outside this rubble, these mountains of debris, watching hundreds, thousands of people kind of scouring it, running all over it, digging up with their hands, trying to get through the rubble. There are diggers on site as well. And then every kind of few moments, there's a hush that goes out. Someone shouts, silencio, silencio. They put a fist in the air for you to see.
23: You can see up there, they put their hands up in the air. They think they've heard something.
16: This kind of message of stillness travels through the crowds and everyone stays still.
23: You can just hear him. He's shouting down into whatever crevice they've discovered.
16: Because that person thinks they might have heard a voice. And so we all stand, we watch, and we wait.
19: This is not a recovery operation, this is potentially a rescue operation.
24: This is us trying to find live victims, so the dog will indicate on the scent of a live victim within there.
16: Rescue teams are called and they see if they can get to them. I mean, what strikes you, Brad, is this is people doing it for themselves. Yes, there are 24 international teams here, an extraordinary dog rescue operation as well. I think there are more than 80 dog rescue units here, including from the UK. We met one, we watched their operation. But really, when it comes to a government response, people feel let down, and they're essentially just trying to help themselves.
5: Are these buildings that are still standing, are they stable? Because there have been aftershocks there as well, right?
16: Yeah, I mean, that's a huge, huge concern. So many buildings that we've seen that have not come down still look like they're about to.
5: Wow.
16: And there's no real understanding about whether or not the buildings that look okay might be damaged in some fundamental way. I mean, we were in Caracas in the center of the city, and an aftershock came in, and I can tell you it sent panic through the whole street.
6: Oh, that's it. That's an aftershock.
7: Oh,
6: just had an aftershock. Everyone has sent a lot of panic. Take a look down here. People are running away from the buildings.
2: There you go. There's James Longman on the scene with Brad Mielke from ABC News with just kind of a back and forth on what James is seeing there. And we have somewhat of an updated number, and this is just tragic. 2,300 are dead. They have managed to scale down the missing list now to roughly about 5,000 people. But you see some of what has happened. The devastation is just, I mean, to take a 15, 20-story apartment building, and now it's down to one story because it's just been flattened. It's 6:56. Weather's coming up from Steve. It looks like we're not out of the rain yet.
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10: Rain ending this morning. We get a break with a hazy mix of sun and clouds, but another round of some big storms are coming in late this afternoon. They could be strong to severe. Hail, high winds, heavy rainfall. Still hot, still humid, a high of 87, but it's going to feel like the 90s. Low of 68 tonight, muggy with some evening thunderstorms. From the WBY First Alert Weather Center, I'm meteorologist Steve Balog.
2: Yeah, many in the area already picking up 2-plus inches of rain in the last 24 hours. We're getting a little bit again today on top of what we already had. And then, as Steve was mentioning, and we'll talk to him coming up in 40 minutes, we'll get a better idea of the timing for today's rain. It looks like a late afternoon into the evening kind of thing again. 70 in Appleton and also Oshkosh Green Bay's at 71.
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25: More electric vehicles are on their way to the Green Bay Police Department. The Common Council approves the purchase of 2 additional Tesla vehicles at a cost of nearly $90,000. Green Bay Police will use the new vehicles as patrol cars. The department has had 2 EVs for nearly 2 years.
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1: From ABC News, I'm Sherry Preston. More than 180 million Americans remain under alert today as stifling triple-digit heat continues to blanket much of the eastern half of the country. Here's ABC's Rhiannon Alley.
2: That scorching heat dome smothering 30 states is expected to hit its peak today, straining the nation's power grid.
3: I'm just not going to leave my apartment.
4: It's getting hotter and hotter.
2: Several major cities declaring emergencies as temperatures soar into the 100s.
1: There are widespread warnings out for people to stay cool and to keep hydrated. The temperature's not expected to cool off until much later into the weekend. New York City police officers began working 12-hour shifts yesterday, continuing that until after the 4th of July celebrations. And speaking of the 4th, a whole lot of people are hitting the roads today.
5: AAA saying more than 60 million people will be driving somewhere over this holiday, with today being the busiest day for rental car pickups. According to Hertz, best time to drive, according to transportation firm INRIX, before 12 p.m. or after 6 p.m. if you're worried about traffic.
1: ABC's Matt Rivers. Today is also the busiest day of the holiday for airline travel, with more than 52,000 flights in the air. Third time no launch. The latest attempt at grabbing a space telescope and moving it to a different orbit has been scrubbed.
6: The robot that's meant to hoist the Swift satellite into higher orbit is not loaded into a rocket and launched vertically. It's loaded onto a rocket and dropped from the belly of a modified jetliner, and then it shoots off into space. The plane carrying the robot did lift off this morning from the Marshall Islands, but a mechanical problem with a component in the launch system prompted NASA to call off the mission again. Jim Ryan, ABC News.
1: Now, that satellite in danger of disintegrating in the Earth's atmosphere if it's not moved. The couple who thought it would be fun to get engaged atop the Empire State Building's tallest point yesterday, it's off limits, by the way, will be in court today. Authorities are reviewing surveillance video to see how they got up there and what charges they might be facing. 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
7: 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I've been surfing here since I was a kid. Now, seeing my grandson out on the water, it means everything to me. Watching him and taking in the blue waves, the sea breeze, the blurry horizon.
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1: On Wednesday, President Trump toured the new Teddy Roosevelt Presidential Library in North Dakota and got a chance to speak to an AI-generated of Roosevelt. He'll be answering questions on his life for visitors, for example.
9: Do you consider the Panama Canal your greatest achievement?
10: I measure my greatest work by the lives improved. I felt I'd left a mark that would last.
1: Trump says the project for the library and the exhibits began when he signed an order in his first term setting aside the land. It was a big win, but there was also a big red card during last night's World Cup Team USA victory. Here's ABC's Sophie Flay.
11: The Americans entering the match heavily favored over Bosnia, but not scoring until the 45th minute. Florian Balogun finally putting the U.S. on the board. But in the second half, a controversial moment. Balogun is called for a foul after bringing down a Bosnian player. The referee reviewing the moment by video replay, then issuing him a red card, ejecting him from the game. Experts say in issuing the red card, the refs failed to follow protocol, using slow motion to review the play, which can make an accidental contact look more serious. According to protocol, slow motion is only supposed to be used to pinpoint contact, not judge its severity.
1: That's ABC's Sophie Flay. The red card means Balogun will have to sit out the next match as well. Four people in Ohio under arrest after 16 kids were found in a 1,300-square-foot home. This is ABC News.
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14: Good morning at 7:05. It's rainy and 70 with WHBY News. I'm Terry Kavarik. Cleanup is expected this morning in Kaukauna, where overnight storms downed trees and sent debris flying. Winds toppled a tree onto a home on 20th Street. No injuries are reported as a result of that incident. In multiple locations, high winds stripped leaves from trees. Now, even though cleanup efforts are underway, or soon will be, there's still a possibility of more storms in the area today. It's 15 years in prison for an Oneida woman that took part in the starvation of a teenage girl. Melissa Goodman is also sentenced in Outagamie County Court to 10 years on extended supervision for two counts of chronic neglect of a child causing harm and false imprisonment. Goodman, her husband, who is the girl's father, and two other women were in a home where a 14-year-old girl that weighed just 35 pounds was found in August of last year. Before sentence was handed down, Judge Mitchell Metropolis shared his perspective on what he heard in court.
15: My father served in World War II and had the unfortunate experience of viewing the Holocaust. And I'm sure he never anticipated that his son would have to view photographs that were similar to what he observed.
14: Goodman is the first of the four to be sentenced in the case. Oshkosh police seized $29,000 in illegal fireworks. Officers conducted a search of a fireworks stand in the city last Sunday, finding the operator was selling pyrotechnics that violate municipal codes out of a trailer near the tent. More than 600 fireworks were confiscated. You can find a picture and video of those fireworks on our website, WHBY.com. Employees of the Oshkosh Area School District may pay more for their health insurance next year as the district looks at a $3.1 million deficit heading into 2027. School board member Barbara Herzog says health insurance costs need to be contained.
16: Increasing the employee percentage share of health care premiums, I hope that we will look beyond our current health care provider and look at other plans that might be better in terms of coverage provided and perhaps a lower cost, or maybe that's a pipe dream.
14: The Oshkosh Area School District uses a self-funded insurance plan, meaning it's highly susceptible to increased costs based on higher claim rates. WHBY News Time coming up in 7:08. WHBY News is sponsored by Done Already.
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14: The proliferation of cell phone cameras and social media is putting more footage of crashes, arrests, and other incidents on the internet minutes after they happen. Appleton Police Chief Polly Olson tells Haley Tenpass on Focus Fox Valley that she would prefer bystanders respect other people's privacy.
20: There is an appropriate balance out there that sometimes I feel like community members have a difficult time navigating.
14: Olson adds that officers have been taken away from incident scenes just to keep video voyeurs a safe distance away from where police need to do their work. And the former U.S. Venture headquarters building in Kimberly has a new owner. Our publishing partner, Insight Magazine, reports Beige Engineering of Kokona has purchased the office building along Better Way. That purchase price is $16 million. U.S. Venture is moving the headquarters to the 222 building on College Avenue in downtown Appleton. Coming up at 7:31, a teen girl who was intentionally starved in Oneida confronts one of her abusers in court. I'm Terry Kvarik.
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22: Our First Alert weather day continues. Hazy sun and clouds, late thunderstorms in the Fox Valley and across east central Wisconsin could have hail, high winds, and heavy rainfall. High of 87, heat index in the 90s. Tonight, muggy, low of 68. Evening, thunder with rain lingering overnight. From the WBY First Alert Weather Center, I'm meteorologist Steve Balon.
23: Well, good way to get to work today. Backstroke, I guess. Rain continues, and we'll get some more thunderstorms later. Good grief. Southwest at 11 to 20, so it's fairly breezy along with this, too. 72 in Green Bay. In Oshkosh right now, 70. In Appleton, that's 69, as I mentioned. 67 is our dew point. This is probably the last day, though, that we're going to feel hot, because then we get a little bit of a break toward the weekend and into early next week. But right now, we're getting rain again. This system that started coming through last night, that in some cases was kind of wicked, just kind of lingered, and it just kept going from west to east and just kept bringing in rain along the same line over and over and over again. We got a little bit of a break for a while. Now we're back into the rain, and we probably have another hour or two on and off rains going on here before we catch a bit of a midday break and then bring it back tonight. Hey, we'll talk to Steve Balon at 7:37 about this when we break the heat, the whole thing. The only thing is, it looks like we may still have rain chances through the weekend.
24: 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We're there on game day, proud to sponsor the teams your kids play on. We're helping to clean up the banks of the Wolf River because this is our home too. When our neighbors needed it most after flooding, we're filling sandbags and feeding volunteers. To us, it's never been just about money. It's about people. It's about community. It's

0: Canada agreement, the U.S. is getting, quote, ripped off. Despite inflation and the war with Iran, Americans are still showing up at car dealerships. An industry data tracking company says sales were down, but just 3% in the first half of the year. The cost to fuel up all those cars and trucks has fallen another 8 cents in the past week, according to AAA. The current national average price of regular unleaded is $3.83 a gallon, down 36 cents from this time last month, but 64 cents higher than a year ago. Jim Ryan, ABC News.
1: Okay, let's check the latest futures. The Dow's up 60, S&P just a few. The NASDAQ's down 22. So we're not making a big move here. And this being kind of a pre-holiday look at the markets, probably won't be a huge day. Oil, though, is off $1.33. We're now at $67.25 for crude. Now, we do get the June jobs report. That comes up in about 15 and a half minutes. And that could easily kind of weigh on how we're looking for the markets here today. On this Thursday, 2nd of July at the Myron Construction Studio, a soggy one at that. And more, as I mentioned, with Steve Bailon here in about 22, 23 minutes or so. The Brewers and Red Series has all gone one way, and it continued that way last night.
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4: 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Who knows what they do with that data? 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
6: The beat is steady for the local nine. Good morning, I'm Doug Russell with sports. The Brewers scored two runs early Wednesday night against the Reds, and then Milwaukee's bats went silent. They also had to overcome an iffy call on replay, but when the other team helps you out a little bit.
7: Check swing, Tapper, third base side. Charging is Pratt, and now the throw to the plate. And Steer trying to wave the runner to second base. Steer in the rundown. And they put the tag on Spencer Steer.
6: Just your textbook 6-3-2-5-6 double play. The Brewers beat the Reds 4-2. Milwaukee goes for the rare four-game sweep this afternoon. It'll get underway at 1:10. Jacob Mizorowski will pitch against Chase Burns. Former UW Whitewater football player and athletic director Sean Eichhorst has been named the new AD at Wisconsin, and Team USA advances to the round of 16 at the World Cup, defeating Bosnia and Herzegovina 2-0. Doug Russell, Wisconsin Radio Network.
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0: Winter is bringing us back. WHBYZM Fox Valley, powered by Capital Credit Union. I'm Dave Edwards. Good morning. This is going to be it for me this week, by the way, as soon as we get wrapped up here at 9. We have, a big America 250 special that we'll be playing in the AM Fox Valley hours coming up tomorrow. And just enjoy, because a lot of people will be taking the third off because the fourth is on a Saturday, so kind of a long weekend for many. And what I see, like 60 million people will be doing some kind of travel for this weekend too. And we'll get to some of that as we go. And actually more from yesterday's World Cup win for the U.S. They were favored to beat Bosnia-Herzegovina, and they did. But now we have this red card situation that we'll get to. And what exactly does that mean? More on that coming up. Wanted to mention just because of the fact here we are on the 2nd of July, keep an eye and an ear out as well for some of the fireworks celebrations that will be taking place. To me, this is always kind of a catch-22. It's kind of fun to watch them, but also knowing my sleep schedule, it's not always the best when you hear them going off at 10 or 11 o'clock at night and you're trying to get some sleep. And as we all know, our dogs are not crazy about it either. I bet your fish aren't crazy about it either. But yeah, please do, if you can, take care of your dogs because they get kind of freaked out. And I would assume, I don't have a cat, but I would assume they don't like it either. I know Kimberly has theirs at Sunset Park, and that will be starting about the time that it gets really dark, about 9:15, 9:30 or so. And I know they have other special events going on at some of these. Nina Menashe doing kind of the same thing, some activities downtown. And then the fireworks shows in Riverside Park and also Jefferson Park. New London's got a big shindig going on. In Appleton now, Festival Foods, I know, is sponsoring the big fireworks display at Veterans Memorial Park. And that, again, will probably get going around 9:15, 9:30 when it gets dark enough. And many of the area towns, villages, have their own little celebrations. A few already have done their fireworks. They wanted to get a jump on it. But again, please, please, just go to the big town displays. Because every year we hear about all the emergency room visits by people that have been hurt. And remember, those damn sparklers, those things are like nuclear fuel. If you touch one of those, you will be burned and burned badly. So let somebody else take care of this and just sit back and enjoy. There is one other thing. I wanted to mention this too. Hang on. There it is. The Barlow Planetarium is going to have a planetarium dedicated to the wonders of the universe. And they're going to be doing a, kind of like a laser show. Very cool. And that'll be on the 4th on Saturday. They're going to do two separate shows at 2:30 and at 7 o'clock. And they're going to have music with John Williams and Madonna and the Beatles and Kansas and everybody else and Lee Greenwood. So a 2:30 show and a 7 o'clock show. And you can just go to the Barlow's website. It's barlow.winnebagocountywi.gov. And you can get tickets. And that'd be kind of a cool way to stay cool and also enjoy a heck of a light show at the same time. Okay, let's get to what happened last night. And it's been, what, since I think it was 2002, the last time that the U.S. has made it through the first stage of knockouts, and now we're into the final 16. This is kind of how it went, first of all.
1: Camry, only man there, able to steer it to Adams, flicks it along Tillman, he's got Balogun making a run off him, can he get around to that ball? They're going to flush it, Balogun scores! Flo Balogun, first to react to the deflection, he'll do the LeBron celebration, it's 1-0 U.S.
0: Okay, so that put the U.S. up 1-0 against Bosnia-Herzegovina in the round of 32. Where were they playing? San Francisco, Santa Clara, I guess, technically. So you get the 1-0 lead, and this was, what, into the second half. And then we got the one that put us pretty much out of it.
1: 9 minutes plus stoppage time to go. But this run-up is telling me more power. Look at how Vasil's giving up the entire right side of his goal. Tillman!
0: There you go. Malik Tillman with the goal. So you put Bosnia kind of out of its misery there at 2-0. Now you have what was the biggest controversy of the night. There was a scramble for the ball between Flo Balogun of the U.S. and a Bosnian defender, Tarik Muharremević. And as they both were kind of fighting for the ball, Balogun kind of stretched his right leg through the wicket, so to speak, to try to get to the ball. And when he did that, he landed on the right ankle of the Bosnian defender. And it wasn't real pretty because it looked like he kind of rolled his ankle. But they were both going for the ball. It was just one of those heated, you know, let's see who wins this battle. And a red card came out.
1: Final decision is a potential game-changing moment.
2: After review, the number 20 United States committee serious foul.
1: Yeah, it's going to be a red card.
2: The final decision is red card.
1: Wow. I mean, he's bewildered and shocked.
0: Okay, so Balogun, first of all, gets booted. So he's out, so you're down to 10 people now. But it didn't end up being a big hindrance. The U.S. went on to win 2-0 anyway. But now, after getting booted, he is also out of the next game. That's red flag territory there, I guess. The foul, even though the explanation was kind of Balogun will not be able to play in the game against Belgium on Monday night. And from what I've heard, I'm not all that familiar with it. There really isn't an appeals process here. It's not like you can send it to the NCAA and say, wait. No, it's the way it is. When the referee, and he even went to the monitor to take a look at it, which they're not really supposed to do in most of these cases. So anyway, U.S. gets the win, but on Monday night, they're going to be at least one of their best players short. So hopefully they still will have enough. And from what I'm seeing, the betting line has the U.S. favored even without Balogun.
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7: Rain ending this morning. We get a break with a hazy mix of sun and clouds, but another round of some big storms are coming in late this afternoon. They could be strong to severe. Hail, high winds, heavy rainfall. Still hot, still humid, a high of 87, but it's going to feel like the 90s. Low of 68 tonight, muggy with some evening thunderstorms. From the WBY First Alert Weather Center, I'm meteorologist Steve Balon.
0: Boy, I can't say that we're out of this just yet. We still have some more rain that's back behind this that appears to be coming our way. Really, if you're about, say, De Pere, Wrightstown on down is where it's still raining. And then the heavier rain is from really about Fond du Lac on down. And back toward the west, because that's where a lot of this is happening, all the way back to Iowa now. So we've had a lot. We're going to get some more, and it sounds like we're going to get some more. Steve's up in 8 minutes, and he'll tell us what to expect.
8: This is Lee Habib, host of Our American Stories. On our next episode, we'll share the story of two Americans who risked life and limb against Nazi Germany before our entry into World War II. We're talking about Martha and Wait Still Sharp. Plus, the founder of Jersey Mike's, my favorite sub shop, shares how his company came to be. You won't want to miss the next episode of Our American Stories.
0: Join us tonight at 9 on HB1. Oops, forgot to mention the temperatures at 72 in Green Bay, 70 in Appleton, also Oshkosh. Wow, we're getting a good southwest wind here, aren't we? 15 to 25 now and sometimes gusting up around 30. Kind of an added dimension to the day now, right? I mentioned this earlier this morning, some very impressive rainfall totals. Inch and a half to two in and around Green Bay to Pierre. And as you get closer to the Fox Cities, it actually goes up a little. A lot of areas that I noted had somewhere around 2 to 2 and a quarter, maybe 2 and a half. If you look back to yesterday morning when it started pouring at about this time, then it rained again, and then last night it rained again. It's still raining now. Okay, again, we're at 70. Light rain and lots of wind all of a sudden. All right. HBY News will follow the latest ABC News, and then we bring Steve in to talk about more rain.
9: ABC News, I'm Sherry Preston. About 180 million of us now in the thick of it. This heat dome covering much of the east. ABC senior meteorologist Lee Goldberg.
10: Extreme heat warnings from the Midwest into parts of the Northeast will drop those heat warnings as we go through Friday in parts of the Midwest. But for today, feels like 100 to 115 across much of the east. A high level 4 extreme heat risk as we go into Friday in the Mid-Atlantic back to the Ohio Valley. This is when the heat peaks into Thursday and Friday.
9: Due in court today in New York, the couple who got past security at the Empire State Building and made it all the way to the very top of the spire before unfurling a flag. They also got engaged at the top of the building while they were up there. Russia's overnight attacks on the Ukrainian capital of Kyiv now blamed for at least 20 deaths. Dozens more people are hurt. Pope Leo coming down hard on a traditionalist group that bucked the Vatican and consecrated 4 bishops, the Pope declaring a schism and excommunicating them. This is ABC News.
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11: Good morning at 7:31. It's rainy and 70. With WHBY News, I'm Terry Kovarik. Cleanup is expected this morning in Kaukauna, where overnight storms downed trees and sent debris flying. Winds toppled a tree onto a home on 20th Street. No injuries are reported as a result of that incident. In multiple locations, high winds stripped leaves from trees. Now, even though cleanup efforts are underway or soon will be, there's still a possibility of more storms in the area. An Oneida woman that took part in the starvation of a teenage girl will spend 15 years in prison. Melissa Goodman is also sentenced in Outagamie County Court to 10 years on extended supervision for 2 counts of chronic neglect of a child causing harm and false imprisonment. Goodman, her husband, who's the girl's father, and 2 other women were in a home where a 14-year-old girl that weighed just 35 pounds was found in August of last year. Just before sentencing, the now 15-year-old girl voiced regret and anger to Goodman.
12: I wish you would have been the mother figure for me, but instead you became a monster in my eyes. So I hope you have fun in jail, because that's where you need to be.
11: Goodman is the first of the 4 to be sentenced in that case. The Trump administration will provide Wisconsin with $22.6 million in disaster assistance following this spring's flooding. Wisconsin Emergency Management and the Federal Emergency Management Agency determined the state sustained more than $27 million in damage from storms that caused severe flooding in parts of Outagamie, Wapaka, and Winnebago counties, along with wind damage to several communities in the southern half of the state. The city of Oshkosh is buying more downtown property. The Common Council approves the purchase of 2 lots along High Avenue adjacent to the Grand for a combined $858,000. Community Development Director Sarah Witkowski says those sites will facilitate the expansion of the Opera House.
13: This was another site that we need to acquire for the expansion of the Grand Opera House project. Regardless of what happens with the Grand, we know that we would like to turn this into a public parking space.
11: One of the lots purchased by the city is the site of a former dry cleaner and may require environmental cleanup before development. WHBY News Time is 7:34. After the break, efforts to change Wisconsin's congressional maps are now before the state Supreme Court.
14: 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I'm Angela Okray with Insight on Business, and I hope to see you there.
11: Appleton residents will have just one public swimming pool to use on the 4th of July weekend. The city's Parks Department says Mead Park Pool will be closed on Saturday due to staffing shortages. The Herb Park Pool will still be open for use on the 4th. The Wisconsin Supreme Court will hear 2 lawsuits that seek to get the state's congressional maps redrawn. Reporter Bob Haig has the latest.
15: Oral arguments are scheduled September 16th for the justices to hear appeals. Plaintiffs have appealed to the Supreme Court after both cases were heard and rejected by 3-judge panels last year in a process allowed by a 2011 law passed by Republicans in the Wisconsin legislature. One case alleges the current maps discriminate against Democrats who hold just 2 of Wisconsin's 8 seats in the U.S. House. The other claims district boundaries violate the state constitution's guarantee of equal protection. The court will have a 5-2 liberal majority in August when Justice Chris Taylor is sworn in. Rulings in favor of the plaintiffs could send the cases back to circuit court. Bob Haig, Wisconsin Radio Network.
11: Coming up at 8:04, Oshkosh schools look at changes in health insurance in light of a projected deficit. I'm Terry Kovarik.
0: Thank you, Terry. Coming up, it's First Alert Weather. We'll bring in Steve Bawan, and what's next after all this rain? 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
0: Yeah, and busy times in the weather biz here of late. Steve Bawan joining us from First Alert Weather. Good morning, Steve.
7: Good morning, Dave.
0: Yeah, slosh, slosh, slosh, huh?
7: Slosh indeed. It's a wet morning. Oh. We've got more rain coming down. Yep. First Alert Viper Max shows the showers from about, say, Sturgeon Bay, Kewaunee County, southwest into the Fox Valley.
0: Right.
7: And Viper Max has been doing a little bit of math and calculating about how much rain has fallen.
0: Uh-huh.
7: Yeah.
0: Uh-huh.
7: So basically, from Wautoma to Appleton up into Kewaunee, a nice stripe of 1 to 3 inches of rain has come down for most folks.
0: Yep. Yep.
7: That's why we had some flash flooding overnight.
0: So when it wasn't hot here the last 2 or 3 days, it's been raining, and we're not done yet, apparently, huh?
7: No. Okay. We will find this steady light to moderate rain shifting south and east and weakening as the morning wears on. And we will dry out as we get into the midday and the first half of the afternoon. In fact, we're anticipating some hazy sun to mix in with the clouds. But we're not done. There's another round of thunderstorms coming in late today, especially after 4 p.m. Most, not all, but most of them will be from Green Bay and to the south. That includes the Fox Valley. And the storms could be strong to severe. Hail, high winds, heavy rainfall, maybe an isolated tornado, but that's a lesser concern. And so it's just wash, rinse, repeat, unfortunately. So watch out for more standing or rising water in low-lying spots. Watch out for some more tree damage. There might be some power lines that get taken down late today. Make sure you're staying weather aware and following the forecast. Otherwise, the heat is going to continue. It may not be quite as hot as the past couple days, but I still think our heat index values should sneak into the 90s. That's assuming we get some of that hazy sun to mix in and we get a break from the rain. In general, though, there is a slow cooling trend between now and the weekend. In fact, the 4th of July weekend should see highs in the upper half of the 70s, and that's actually a tinge below normal. There's still going to be some mugginess out there, but it will not be as tropical as it has been recently. I can say Saturday and Sunday would be slightly humid. All right, so here's the forecast in the First Alert Weather Center today. Another First Alert Weather Day. In fact, it's the fourth one in a row if you're keeping score at home. Rain, then some hazy sun, and then late storms. Green Bay and south, high of 87, heat index in the 90s, west to southwest wind 5 to 15 miles an hour with the higher gusts. Tonight, more First Alert Weather Day fun. Evening thunder, rain lingers overnight, still muggy, a low of 68. Tomorrow, Friday, partly sunny, scattered thunderstorms, warm and muggy, a high of 83. And here's the extended forecast. 4th of July, I don't think it's a washout. That said, there might be a passing shower or a storm in the afternoon. A mix of sun and clouds, maybe a touch of fog early in the morning. Not as muggy, a high of 78. And I think the fireworks shows going on Saturday evening should be A-OK, partly cloudy. Sunday, mostly cloudy, slightly humid, showers developing, a high of 76. Monday, mostly sunny, warmer, slightly humid, a high of 81. Tuesday, very warm, humid, 85 and partly cloudy. 85, partly cloudy, very warm and humid on Wednesday, except Wednesday, unlike Tuesday, we'll add a chance of a shower or a thunderstorm.
0: Okay. It's going to start warming back up again next week after we dip a little bit?
7: Yes, okay. It's going to be warming up. Mm. And you know what? If you're if you're a nature lover, okay, you know, perhaps you observe the animals in your neighborhood, because sure, you're not the only one dealing with the heat. They do too.
0: Mm-hmm.
7: We're gonna make sure that the forecast stays on what I would say sploot alert. You know what I'm talking about?
0: Kind of, yes. Go ahead.
7: Okay, so you ever see squirrels in the heat?
0: Uh-huh.
7: When it's hot outside?
0: Ugh.
7: Sometimes they just lay down on their bellies flat, and they just kind of like just
0: sure,
7: lay
0: sploot
7: there. Yeah, they sploot. That's what it's called. They sploot.
0: Okay.
7: And it's just one of the ways that they try to keep cool.
0: Right.
7: So
0: it's a good idea.
7: I don't know if it works as well for you and you and I try to go out there and sploot, but
0: right,
7: the animals seem to think that that's a good way to try to keep cool.
0: Well, if anything, with the fireworks displays, the ground's going to be so damp around here, we'll be able to keep any fire issues probably in check.
7: I'm not worried about fire issues.
0: Not at all.
7: No.
0: Yeah.
7: I do think that, you know how it goes. The fireworks all go off. I suspect that later Saturday night and into Sunday morning, there's going to be a lot of leftover smoke kind of floating around.
0: Yep.
7: Especially with not a whole lot of wind to move it around. So
0: right,
7: just, you know, something to keep in mind.
0: I get my neighbors that all blow their stuff off. I get all the debris in my yard, so I have to go back the next day and pick up all their mess.
7: I remember years ago, there was a guy down the street who was setting off whatever he was setting off.
0: Uh-huh.
7: And the following day, went out in my yard to do some work.
0: Uh-huh.
7: And I looked up on my rooftop. I was like, oh.
0: Yep.
7: So I went up there with the ladder, and I collected it and brought it to him. And I said, hey, here you go. I just wanted to return these to you. By the way, these are illegal, just so you know.
0: I bet that went over really well.
7: I don't think he and I have talked since.
0: That can be a good thing sometimes if they're those kind of neighbors. You don't want to talk to
7: them
0: anyway.
7: I get along with most people, and I did. I was nice, but okay, I just made sure it was
0: okay,
7: a point. You
0: well,
7: know?
0: You're, okay. We, I'm out of here tomorrow. I'm assuming
7: me
0: you're
7: too,
0: probably not. Okay.
7: And hey, guess what? You're going to miss me next week. I won't
0: uh-oh
7: be here.
0: Uh-oh.
7: I'm on staycation next week.
0: Okay, sounds good. Be good.
7: But we'll catch up in mid-July.
0: Okay, sounds good.
7: And you'll have all the time you want with Emily and Nolan.
0: Oh, goody. Thanks for that. Appreciate
7: it, Steve. You are very welcome.
0: It's 7:43. Steve Bawan from First Alert Weather. Yeah, it's still raining on and off. We haven't quite turned the pipe off here. The spout is still spurting. We are looking at 70 right now, and it picked up a really brisk southwest wind at about 12 to 25.
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20: I'm already with your money now. Goldman Sachs says the June jobs report out later this morning could be more robust than expected due to a strong kick from the World Cup. Dow Jones economists say non-farm payrolls are projected to post a gain of 115,000, which would be a step down from the sturdy 172,000 growth in May. Meta said its WhatsApp username feature has multiple layers of defense against online scams. The Indian government has said the username feature may lead to a rise in cases of online fraud. It has given Meta 3 days to furnish a detailed explanation of the feature. In June, India temporarily banned Telegram, claiming the app enabled exam fraud. Volkswagen is bracing for a high-stakes boardroom showdown on July 9th. It follows reports that the German auto giant is weighing closing 4 factories and implementing as many as 100,000 job cuts. Analysts said the firm's notoriously complex board structure means Volkswagen's management faces a turbulent period of negotiations. Futures are mixed ahead of today's jobs report. That's your money now.
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0: Okay, I'm going to get to this first. The U.S. economy added just 57,000 jobs in June. That was much less than expected. And we were even expecting a possible bump from World Cup employment, too, with at least temporary employment in a lot of the stadiums. The unemployment rate is at 4.2%. But again, they were expecting this would be somewhere in the realm of 115,000 to 120,000 jobs added. It was just 57,000. Now, how has... Well, the markets sometimes go the other way when something like this happens. The Dow's up 190, NASDAQ's up 205, S&P 500 up 28. And we're still seeing oil down almost $1.20 now. It's 67.39 is the latest. Coming up here, we're going to check HBY Sports, celebrate America, and also kind of a special... pre-4th of July list.
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28: The Brewers still on track for the sweep. Good morning, I'm Doug Russell with sports. The Brewers scored 2 runs early Wednesday night against the Reds, and then Milwaukee's bats went silent, and they had to overcome an iffy call on replay. But when the other team helps you out a little bit...
29: Check swing, tapper, third base side. Charging is Pratt, and now the throw to the plate. And Steer trying to wave the runner to second base. Steer in the rundown, and they put the tag on Spencer Steer.
28: You know, just your textbook 6-3-2-5-6 double play. The Brewers beat the Reds 4-2 at American Family Field. Milwaukee goes for the 4-game sweep this afternoon. First pitch is at 1:10. Jacob Mizorowski will go against Chase Burns. From the minors, the Midwest League, the Timber Rattlers stay red hot south of the border.
30: And that is a high, deep drive for Castillo. Out of here! Luis Castillo A line drive that gets out and hits off the protective netting.
28: Play-by-play courtesy of WOSH Radio in Oshkosh. When I say south of the border, that's the Illinois border. The final, the Timber Rattlers win at Peoria 7-3. Meanwhile, Beloit walks off South Bend 9-8. Former UW Whitewater football player and athletic director Sean Eichhorst has been named the new AD at Wisconsin. He replaces Chris McIntosh, who left for a job at the Big Ten office in the spring. Eichhorst has also been AD at Nebraska and Miami. He was Barry Alvarez's number two in Madison before that as well. The World Cup is one item, but a winning men's national team might just make America really care about the world's game.
1: Team Ray, only man there, able to steer it to Adams, flicks it along Tillman. He's got Balogun making a run off him. Can he get around to that ball? To the deflection, Balogun scores! Flo Balogun, first to react to the deflection. He'll do the LeBron celebration. It's 1-0 U.S.
28: Team USA advances to the round of 16, defeating Bosnia and Herzegovina 2-0. Doug Russell, Wisconsin Radio Network.
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2: Hi, I'm Gary Berluski, and the date is July 2nd. We start in 1776. The Continental Congress voted to approve the Lee Resolution, declaring the American colonies independent. This date is widely regarded by historians as the true birth of American independence, while the formal declaration was adopted just 2 days later. In 1881, U.S. President James Garfield was shot by Charles Guiteau in a Washington, D.C. railway station. Garfield would die from his wounds on September 19th. And in 1964, President Lyndon Johnson signed the historic Civil Rights Act.
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1: The 0-1. And Mitchell, a liner into left center field. That's going to get down and plug the gap. Around third is Vaughn. He will score. Mitchell not stopping at second. He's digging for three, and he's going to be in there. Brewers take a 3-2 lead.
2: Coming up this afternoon, the Milwaukee Brewers going for the series sweep against the Cincinnati Reds. 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
6: 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Traffic flow's been good. No big issues. I like it. Can we keep it that way? All right. 920-281-1150. If you happen to see something not so good out there. We have had some light rain. We continue to get some. We probably will still get a bit more over the next couple of hours, as Steve was saying a few minutes ago. Right now it's 70. 72 Green Bay, 71 Oshkosh. Southwest wind. Yeah, it's still howling at about 15 to 25, and that is expected to kind of stay up there a bit as well. All right, since I am not going to be here tomorrow for the more traditional list on a Friday, I decided to put together kind of something special, kind of a pre-4th of July. Look at D.C., what's going on in D.C. with the big celebrations and our nation's birthday. So this week's special list is brought to you by Americana, Uncle Sam, Lady Liberty, Lady Columbia, Alfred E. Newman. Wait, how'd that get in there? Yes, we are celebrating America's 250th birthday this weekend. And in our nation's capital, Donald Trump will be celebrating himself. Washington, D.C. is where you'll find the Washington Redskins or the Washington football team. Or is it the Commanders now? Oh, wait, the Washington Rioters. There we go. It's one of those three. Do you realize that big arch that's being built in D.C. is going to cost at least $100 million? And when he was asked who this big arch was being built for, Trump said, me. If you follow the rumor train, Senator Mitch McConnell hasn't been seen around D.C. for weeks. Some are even saying he's dead. Saw one this morning that said he had a very serious health issue recently. The Great American 250 Fair has been a major bust. Power outages, almost nobody there, booths that weren't even manned. The Vanilla Ice concert was canceled due to bad weather. Have no fear. Trump's rally on Saturday will undoubtedly provide the Somanex that many of us need to get a good night's sleep. And by the way, I hear if we run a little low on spirits at the sparsely attended fair, Kash Patel has volunteered to restock the bar. That's great. Thanks, Kash. By the way, maybe the low numbers at the big state fair are due to all of us taking naps. And I mean all of us. On Saturday, we will be celebrating our 250th birthday. And I can't help but think about our founding fathers who risked their life and limbs to achieve our independence. Would they be aghast looking at our current government, its dysfunction? And a leader that once tried to overturn an election just because he couldn't handle that he lost? You know, I mentioned that the Vanilla Ice concert had to be called off at the Great American State Fair back on Friday due to bad weather. And tens of people in attendance were crushed by the news. You know, we always hear that apple pie is considered a patriotic tradition. I am a huge cherry pie fan, and I'm now lobbying for a pie recount. You know, I hear that the guy who did such a quality job in fixing and painting the reflecting pool is now overseeing the dunk tank at the big fair. The dunk Chuck Schumer into the green slime has been a really big hit. And finally, thank you. Apparently, one of the big winners at the fair has been the festive Act Like a Rioter booth. That's where attendees can squash their friends between doors, smash windows, and yell, "Where's Pelosi?" at the top of their lungs.
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7: Rain ending this morning. We get a break with a hazy mix of sun and clouds, but another round of some big storms are coming in late this afternoon. They could be strong to severe. Hail, high winds, heavy rainfall. Still hot, still humid, a high of 87, but it's going to feel like the 90s. Low of 68 tonight, muggy with some evening thunderstorms. From the WBY First Alert Weather Center, I'm meteorologist Steve Balon.
6: Still some on and off rain. A lot more of it is down to the south of the Fox Cities now, at least the more concentrated rain is. It is still 70, but it is windy. Southwest at 12 to 25 with a light rain going on.
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6: 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Terry's back with WHBY News. 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
13: From ABC News, I'm Sherry Preston. The latest numbers out on unemployment show anemic hiring in the month of June. U.S. employers brought on far fewer workers than they had throughout the spring, says ABC's Jim Ryan.
14: After a month that saw non-farm payroll employment increase by 172,000, the figure from June fell to 57,000 new positions, many of them in professional services and health care. Still, the unemployment rate, according to the Bureau of Labor Statistics, fell slightly to 4.2% last month.
13: Likely one of the reasons in the drop in the unemployment rate was that more people gave up looking for jobs, analysts say. Troubling story outside Columbus, Ohio, where 16 children and four adults were found in a small home not much bigger than a two-bedroom apartment, all of them living in deplorable conditions.
15: After investigators went in on a search warrant, they found the kids, ranging from 18 months to 18 years old, squatting and covered in bugs.
16: Animals, livestock are kept in better condition.
15: Also inside, the children's parents and set of grandparents. They were immediately placed under arrest and arraigned Wednesday. All four charged with 16 counts of child endangerment, pleading not guilty.
13: ABC's Morgan Norwood. The extreme heat blanketing the entire eastern half of the country isn't stopping people from traveling over the 4th of July weekend.
17: More than 72 million Americans will be traveling at some point over this holiday period, and if you are flying, today will be the busiest day for that. The FAA saying that they'll be handling more than 52,000 flights today. That is thousands more than it handles on a typical day. United saying that they will be flying themselves 6 million passengers alone across this holiday weekend.
13: ABC's Matt Rivers at Newark International Airport. After two consecutive postponements due to weather, another scrub of the mission to rescue a space telescope on the verge of disintegrating as it re-enters the atmosphere. A robot was supposed to move the telescope to another orbit, but there were mechanical problems. This is ABC News.
18: Man, I love this place. I've been surfing here since I was a kid. Now, seeing my grandson out on the water, it means everything to me. Watching him and taking in the blue waves, the sea breeze, the blurry horizon.
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13: A big World Cup win for the U.S. men's team.
20: There's the final whistle. Seattle, we're coming back.
23: The U.S. men's national team winning their first knockout stage match since 2002 with a win over Bosnia and Herzegovina. A packed San Francisco Bay Area stadium provided the home field advantage for the Stars and Stripes, with fans watching and traveling from afar to witness U.S. soccer history.
13: ABC's Christiane Cordero, a red card handed out to star Florian Balogun, who'll have to sit out the next match because of it. Reaction continues coming in to financial disclosures that show President Trump's personal wealth ballooned by $2 billion over the past year, including more than $1 billion from his family's cryptocurrency. ABC News political contributor Mary Jordan has more on the comparison of Trump with other U.S. presidents.
31: They didn't even want to be seen as making money on a public office. It was an honor
0: to serve in the highest office in the land, and you didn't want to be lining your pockets and using insider trading. He knows when he's going to bomb a country. He knows what that's going to do to the markets, the oil market. You could make an enormous amount of money. Other people resisted, but not Donald Trump's family.
13: Princess Kate is back at Wimbledon meeting tennis fans. It was last year at the same venue that the palace announced that the Princess of Wales' cancer was in remission. Venus and Serena Williams to take the court for doubles this week. This is ABC News.
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5: Good morning. At 8:05, we have light rain and 70 degrees with WHBY News. I'm Terry Kvarik. Cleanup is expected this morning in Kaukauna, where overnight storms downed trees and sent debris flying. Winds topple a tree onto a home on 20th Street. No injuries are reported as a result of that incident. In multiple locations, high winds strips leaves from trees, and even though cleanup efforts are underway, there's still a possibility of more storms in the area. An Oneida girl who is the victim of abuse and neglect in a starvation case confronts the woman that took part in that neglect. Melissa Goodman is sentenced in Outagamie County Court to 15 years in prison and 10 years on extended supervision for two counts of chronic neglect of a child causing harm and false imprisonment. Goodman, her husband, who is the girl's father, and the two other women were in a home where a 14-year-old girl weighed just 35 pounds. She was found in August of last year. Just before the sentencing, the 15-year-old girl scolded Goodman.
21: You really ruined my childhood, and it hurts that you did. You isolated me from my family, the only ones who actually cared. You had the choice to help when I needed it, but instead you joined in on the abuse and neglect.
5: Goodman is the first of the four to be sentenced in that case. Oshkosh police seized $29,000 in illegal fireworks. Officers conducted a search of fireworks stand in the city last Sunday, finding the operator was selling pyrotechnics that violate municipal codes out of a trailer near the tent. More than 600 fireworks were confiscated. You can find a picture and video of those fireworks on our website, whby.com. An Oshkosh man that threatened police and held them at bay for more than 4 hours is heading to trial. Justin Oakes waives his right to a preliminary hearing in Winnebago County Court on charges of threats to an officer, endangering safety with a reckless use of a firearm, and reckless endangerment. Oakes allegedly fired shots at a residence along Armory Place and threatened to kill police during more than a four-hour standoff. He'll enter a plea to the charges on July 13th. The Oshkosh Area School District may drop its self-funded health insurance plan. Despite hopes that self-funding would limit costs, premium increases continue. School board member Barbara Herzog thinks finding a new plan could help address a looming $3 million deficit for next year.
22: Is that really serving us well? Because to just look at the current health care premiums and limit ourselves to that, I think, is a mistake. I think we need to look broader in terms of what makes sense for all of our employees and us as a district.
5: The Oshkosh School Board will approve its 2027 budget in November. WHBY News Time is 8:08. After the break, Appleton teachers would no longer serve as food police as part of a new wellness policy.
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5: A Green Bay woman that tried to convince a stabbing victim to change her story reaches a plea deal with prosecutors. Valerie Jackson is convicted in Brown County Court on one count of intimidation of a domestic abuse crime victim. Jackson repeatedly called the woman, attacked by her son, Junius Jackson, demanding that she recant her version of events told to police following a stabbing on New Year's Eve of 2024. She faces up to 10 years in prison when sentenced on September 15th. A new wellness policy proposed for the Appleton Area School District would no longer require teachers to be the food police. Current policy bans students from sharing food with each other at school, which Superintendent Greg Harches says is impossible to enforce.
2: And classroom teachers are saying, I've got to worry about social emotional learning, I've got to worry about reading levels, I've got to worry about math, and at the end of the day, also I have to worry about whether they shared their Oreo with the kid next to them. We need to make sure that it is reasonable for classroom teachers and principals to enforce it. And that's, in my opinion, the voice that's been missing has been principals, assistant principals, deans, and classroom teachers.
5: The State Department of Public Instruction ordered Appleton schools to develop a new wellness policy due to noncompliance. Coming up at 8:31, Melissa Goodman apologizes to a teenager she intentionally starved. I'm Terry Kovarik.
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3: 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Coming up after Brewers baseball this afternoon, it's the Annex Wealth Management Show. 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
7: Our First Alert weather day continues. Hazy sun and clouds, late thunderstorms in the Fox Valley and across east central Wisconsin could have hail, high winds, and heavy rainfall. High of 87, heat index in the 90s. Tonight, muggy, low of 68, evening thunder with rain lingering overnight. From the WBY First Alert Weather Center, I'm meteorologist Steve Balon.
6: You know when you have people over to the house, or maybe your in-laws, and they stay a little longer than you thought, an extra hour, maybe two, and you're kind of looking at your watch, and that isn't getting through to them? That's kind of like our rain right now. It's just not leaving. We look like we were going to kind of clear, and then it brings it back, and we get a little rain shower activity, then it clears, then we get some more showers. Southwest at about a dozen, but it gets up around 20 to 25 here. It is 70 in Appleton, 73 Green Bay, and 71 right now in Oshkosh. I'm just looking to see. The radar is not quite clearing. Every time it looks like it's about to kind of push south, it brings up a little bit more. It's time to look at the watch.
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0: 3%. The number of hours worked per week continued to trend positively for the fourth consecutive month. And that's the Bloomberg Small Business Report.
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8: Yeah, we did not get a real good jobs report for June. It was expected to be about 115, maybe 120. We added 57,000 jobs in June. The unemployment rate now is at 4.2%. The futures have actually been going up a little bit here. NASDAQ's up 71, the Dow up 182, and the S&P up 14. So it's kind of mixed on how it looks there. Oil is still down 88 cents at 67.70. 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
13: The beat is steady for the local nine. Good morning. I'm Doug Russell with sports. The Brewers scored two runs early Wednesday night against the Reds, and then Milwaukee's bats went silent. They also had to overcome an iffy call on replay, but when the other team helps you out a little bit.
14: Check swing, tapper, third base side. Charging is Pratt, and now the throw to the plate. And Steer trying to wave the runner to second base. Steer in the rundown. And they put the tag on Spencer Steer.
13: Just your textbook 6-3-2-5-6 double play. The Brewers beat the Reds 4-2. Milwaukee goes for the rare four-game sweep this afternoon. It'll get underway at 1:10. Jacob Mizorowski will pitch against Chase Burns. Former UW Whitewater football player and athletic director Sean Eichhorst has been named the new AD at Wisconsin. And Team USA advances to the round of 16 at the World Cup, defeating Bosnia and Herzegovina 2-0. Doug Russell, Wisconsin Radio Network.
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0: HBY, good morning. Love this song from Poco, Heart of the Night. It's almost 8:21, still kind of a soggy day going on here. A lot of the rain in Spain is falling on our planes. It has been for, how long have we been doing this? 3 days now? That we've been getting intermittent thunderstorms. Last night we had some rather evil weather at times. And here we are still getting a bit of light rain. I'm Dave Edwards, good morning. Yeah, and I wish I could say that we're completely done with it, but it looks like we could still see just kind of jumping in where it rains, then it backs off for a bit, and then back in again. And then we'll take a break for, looks like 6-8 hours or so, and then we'll get back into the thunderstorm possibilities by early to mid-evening, I guess. And it could be another inch or more. Woof. I love getting the rains. I mean, let's face it. Your yards look better. Your gardens look better. The golf course looks better. But there comes a time, right? It's 70 degrees Appleton, 73 now in Green Bay, and it's 71 in Oshkosh. I know we've covered a little bit of the World Cup here this morning. Just a quick recap.
1: There's the final whistle. Seattle, we're coming back.
2: The U.S. men's national team winning their first knockout stage match since 2002 with a win over Bosnia and Herzegovina. A packed San Francisco Bay Area stadium provided the home field advantage for the Stars and Stripes, with fans watching and traveling from afar to witness U.S. soccer history.
3: I felt when I was screaming that I was going to pass out. Like, I was so excited. I mean, I cannot believe it. It's amazing.
4: I'm feeling awesome. Let's go, baby. U.S. win 2-0 with one man down.
0: Okay, yeah, and we're one man down going into the next round, because when we play Belgium on Monday night at 7, we'll be one player short. Faux Balogun scored a goal last night but also got a red card, and that means you're kicked out of the next game. Sorry, it's just kind of the way it is. So we'll see. That'll be 7 o'clock in Seattle again, as was mentioned there. So we get the, obviously, home court advantage once again. The president yesterday, he had a chance to take his first ever trip on that brand new Air Force One that we know was a, oof, what a gift, $400 million gift from Qatar. They've been retrofitting it. We've been paying for the repairs. And the president, I understand, after he is done, he will use it for his presidential library. I'm not sure what they need that big plane for, unless it's an exhibit. Could be. But usually, and the president went to North Dakota to talk about some initiatives out there, some things they're doing. And as is normal during just about any Trump speech, you're going to hear a few things that you go, what did he say? This one deals with himself and his family.
5: Now, as I see my two beautiful sons sitting there, I think I'm going to give one to myself, one to them, and we'll have a threesome, okay? I'll pick out one of the two. I'll give them the Congressional Medal of Honor for something, for their genius at hunting. And I'll get one for taking on Russia, or something.
0: Okay. Sometimes he's doing this in jest. I get that. But sometimes you have to wonder. By the way, for those who have not been attending the big Great American State Fair, which is pretty much all of us, he is going to be the featured speaker and entertainment on Saturday night.
5: And by the way, on July 4th, it's going to be approximately 107 degrees out. And I'm going to go and I'm going to make a really long speech just to show that I can do anything. It's going to be 107.
0: Enjoy. All right, it's 8:24. Oh, my goodness. And we have had, obviously, instances here in the state of Wisconsin where people have neglected their children, in some cases starved them, caged them, chained them. And now we see what happened in Ohio as well.
6: Tonight, the disturbing discovery inside this Ohio home. 16 children rescued from deplorable conditions. Authorities saying they had been held in a 12 by 12 foot area for much of the past 4 years. The youngest, just 18 months old.
7: This is pure evil. What we saw down here today is pure evil.
6: Law enforcement officers executing a search warrant yesterday, finding 20 members of the Siders family living inside this 1,300 square foot home in the village of Hamden, about 80 miles south of Columbus. The children's mother, father, grandmother, and grandfather placed under arrest, arraigned today on 16 charges of child endangerment, all pleading not guilty.
8: Most of our livestock was kept in better conditions than the children. It was extremely high presence, I'm sure, of bacterial and human feces.
6: Tonight, authorities say the kids, who range in age from 18 months to 18 years, are safe. Seven of the children were treated overnight at the hospital. Two were life-flighted in serious condition.
9: David, the parents and grandparents are each being held on a $300,000 bond.
0: And I know that's hard to hear sometimes, especially when you hear something of that nature. 16, there were actually 20 full people, 20 people in a very small house. 16 of those were the kids that were confined and never allowed to get out. Oh, yeah, yeah, yeah. All right, it's 8:26. More from ABC News coming up here in a few minutes. 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
14: Rain ending this morning. We get a break with a hazy mix of sun and clouds, but another round of some big storms are coming in late this afternoon. They could be strong to severe. Hail, high winds, heavy rainfall. Still hot, still humid, a high of 87, but it's going to feel like the 90s. Low of 68 tonight, muggy with some evening thunderstorms. From the WBY First Alert Weather Center, I'm meteorologist Steve Balon.
0: Pardon my lousy grammar, but the rain ain't done. We're back to rain again here. It's kind of like, are you breathing? Yes. Well, it's raining, yes. Rain showers continue, southwest at 13 to 26 for the wind. Our dew point is at 68, so again, we're very moist. 73 in Green Bay and 72 currently in Oshkosh. Rain showers continue.
15: Now, I think the big concern here, of course, is privacy, but that's where Apple actually has a major advantage over the competition. You see, your travel plans, your emails, your medical records, your financial documents, all of that is stored in some giant server somewhere. And you hope it's kept private and someday deleted, but who knows? Who knows what they do with that data? Now, with Apple, they're doing things very differently.
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0: Yeah, we technically still have a flash flood watch out until 10 this morning, but I think just because it's lighter rain now, it's not as big of an issue. Well, more on the weather, more on the situation as Venezuela now is seeing somewhere in the realm of 2,400 dead from those major quakes. A recap of that coming up too.
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17: News. I'm Sherry Preston. Companies across the country pulling back on hiring last month. The Labor Department says about 57,000 jobs were created, about half of what was expected. Jobs numbers for both April and May were both revised lower as well. Job one for about 180 million of us is finding out ways to make it through the triple-digit heat dome that's dropped into one of the eastern half of the country with a vengeance. ABC's Rhiannon Alley.
18: In Minnesota, a boy on the field for the national anthem at a minor league game collapsing from dehydration Tuesday. One of the players carrying him off the field. Sparkle Martin, overcome by the heat while waiting for a bus, collapsing to the ground.
19: I kind of fell to my knees and immediately knew I was having a heat stroke.
18: Officials reminding everyone to stay cool and to hydrate.
17: Russia overnight hammering the Ukrainian capital of Kyiv with a drone and missile attack that went on for 11 hours. Officials say at least 20 people were killed. This is ABC News.
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20: Good morning at 8:31. It's mostly cloudy and 70. With WHBY News, I'm Terry Kovarik. Cleanup is underway this morning in Kaukauna, where overnight storms downed trees and sent debris flying. Winds toppled trees onto a home on 20th Street. No injuries are reported as a result of that incident. In multiple locations, high winds stripped leaves from trees. Even though cleanup efforts are underway, there's still a possibility of more storms in the area. An Oneida woman that took part in the starvation of a teenage girl will spend 15 years in prison. Melissa Goodman is also sentenced in Outagamie County Court to 10 years on extended supervision for two counts of chronic neglect of a child causing harm and false imprisonment. Goodman and her husband, who is the girl's father, and two other women were in a home where a 14-year-old girl that weighed just 35 pounds was found in August of last year. Just before sentencing, Goodman voiced regret to the victim.
21: I know there's nothing I can say or do to fix it, but if I could go back and change things, I would, for sure. I knew in my gut I should have pushed.
20: Goodman is the first of the four to be sentenced in that case. The Trump administration will provide Wisconsin with $22.6 million in disaster assistance following this spring's flooding. Wisconsin Emergency Management and the Federal Emergency Management Agency determined the state sustained more than $27 million in damage from storms that caused severe flooding in parts of Outagamie, Wapaka, and Winnebago counties, along with wind damage to several communities in the southern half of the state. The city of Oshkosh finalizes the purchase of two properties to clear the way for the expansion of the Grand. The city will pay $858,000 for two lots along the 100 block of High Street, adjacent to the Opera House. Community Development Director Sarah Rutkowski says one of those plots carries potential environmental contamination.
22: We are aware of some environmental contaminants on the property. If anybody knows, it was an old dry cleaning site, which is, I think, number one for environmental contaminants. We are currently working with the Gunderson's environmental attorneys to make sure that the liability would stay with them when we acquire the site.
20: That lot will likely be used for additional downtown parking on days when there are no events at the Grand. WHBY News Time is currently 8:34. Words of warning to bystanders recording video of police incidents from Appleton's top cop. That story next.
23: And the match is about to begin.
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26: The city that we're talking about, by the way, is Frisco, a city of about 250,000 that has experienced massive growth in the last couple of years, and there's a lot of diversification there. Now, will this area move on from it or not? That obviously remains to be seen. Like I said, but a 17-year-old losing his life, awful. A knife should never have been brought to school, though. That's the first thing.
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20: The rise of citizen journalists has put more raw video footage of crashes and police incidents on the internet and social media. Appleton Police Chief Polly Olson tells Haley Tenpass on Focus Fox Valley, cell phone camera footage can put everyone involved at additional risk.
1: And then they're posting those recordings out on social media sites or sending them to the media and not giving people the respect I think that they deserve, on top of interfering with the work that's happening that the law enforcement or other first responders are there trying to either secure the scene, protect the people that are there. And their presence sometimes adds another layer of a resource that we have to commit to ensuring that they keep their distance.
20: Olson asks that those taping incidents consider the privacy of those who may be involved. And Door County closes three beaches due to elevated bacteria levels. Water tests showed high levels of bacteria at Bailey's Harbor Ridges Park Beach and Ancalm Park and Clam Park Beach and County Road TT Beach. Swimming advisories are also posted for other Door County beaches. With WHBY News on AM Fox Valley, I'm Terry Kabarik.
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14: Our First Alert Weather Day continues. Hazy sun and clouds, late thunderstorms in the Fox Valley and across east central Wisconsin could have hail, high winds, and heavy rainfall. High of 87, heat index in the 90s. Tonight, muggy, low of 68, evening thunder with rain lingering overnight. From the WBY First Alert Weather Center, I'm meteorologist Steve Balog.
0: Yeah, I was mentioning how every time it looks like we're just about out of the rain, a little wedge comes through, and here we are again. Some light rain showers and 71, 73 Green Bay, 72 in Oshkosh. We're just adding to what has been quite a bit of rain over the last about 48 hours, 1.5 to 3, 3.5 for some. And Steve is saying tonight's rain could be significant too. So we're already pretty saturated.
4: Over 2.1 million new cases of cancer will be diagnosed in the United States this year. Even though our five-year survival rate has now reached 70%, over 600,000 men, women, and children are projected to die from cancer complications. Your chances of survival are much higher if you are diagnosed at an early stage. So be aware of the ages when screening for various cancers need to take place. If you have been diagnosed with prostate cancer, help is available from the Us2 Fox Cities Education and Support Group. We meet on the third Tuesday of each month at the Nina City Hall, which is located at 211 Walnut Street. 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For more information, call me, Lee Hillstrom, at 920-722-0774 or email me at us2foxcities@gmail.com with two spelled T-O-O.
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5: I'm Nicole Murray with Your Money Now. Oil prices have dropped this morning by more than 1%. It's down for the third consecutive day after Qatar said Iran and the U.S. has made progress in indirect talks focused on the Strait of Hormuz. West Texas Intermediate at roughly $67 a barrel, Brent at $70. A day after closing out a blockbuster 3 months on Wall Street, high-flying chip stocks suffered steep declines to open the third quarter. Memory maker Micron dropped 11%, wiping out $138 billion of market cap. Intel fell 9%, and rival chipmaker Advanced Micro Devices dropped 7%. Those three stocks boomed in the second quarter. Amazon and Flipkart are working to expand in India to remain relevant to consumers who want their orders in 15 minutes or less. Amazon wants to become the largest delivery in minutes network in India as it plans to expand quick commerce service to 300 cities. Flipkart said last week that it has set up over 1,000 micro-fulfillment centers across more than 130 cities in India. Futures are up this morning. That's Your Money Now.
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0: Well, here we go. Futures markets moving now. The Dow, I shouldn't say futures, we're now trading. There we go. We're up 256 for the Dow. NASDAQ's up 60. S&P 500 is already trading now again, too, and it's up 35. Let me make a quick dial in on the oil market here this morning just to see if we're moving much. Yeah, still down 85 cents at 67.73. Usually kind of a quiet one right before a holiday weekend like this. So we'll see how it goes today and have a recap for you throughout the next few days. It's 8:41. Hurling Clark Law Firm traffic. Just took another look and looks like we're in pretty good shape here this morning. No big glaring issues here, but if you see something, let me know. Wait, now I see one. I see we have an issue. Bit of a crash scene going on 41 southbound before you get to 441. So right around where the landfill is there. Heading back toward N is where we're seeing some of that slowdown right now.
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27: The Brewers still on track for the sweep. Good morning, I'm Doug Russell with sports. The Brewers scored two runs early Wednesday night against the Reds, and then Milwaukee's bats went silent, and they had to overcome an iffy call on replay. But when the other team helps you out a little bit...
28: Check swing, tapper, third base side. Charging is Pratt, and now the throw to the plate. And Steer trying to wave the runner to second base. Steer in the rundown. And they put the tag on Spencer Steer.
27: You know, just your textbook 6-3-2-5-6 double play. The Brewers beat the Reds 4-2 at American Family Field. Milwaukee goes for the four-game sweep this afternoon. First pitch is at 1:10. Jacob Mizorowski will go against Chase Burns. From the minors, the Midwest League, the Timber Rattlers stay red hot south of the border.
29: And that is a high, deep drive for Castillo out of here. Luis Castillo, a line drive that gets out and hits off the protective netting.
27: Play-by-play courtesy of WOSH Radio in Oshkosh. When I say south of the border, that's the Illinois border. The final, the Timber Rattlers win at Peoria 7-3. Meanwhile, Beloit walks off South Bend 9-8. Former UW Whitewater football player and athletic director Sean Eichhorst has been named the new AD at Wisconsin. He replaces Chris McIntosh, who left for a job at the Big Ten office in the spring. Eichhorst has also been AD at Nebraska and Miami. He was Barry Alvarez's number two in Madison before that as well. The World Cup is one item, but a winning men's national team might just make America really care about the world's game.
30: Team Raymond, only man there, able to steer it to Adams, flicks it along Tillman. He's got Balogun making a run off him. Can he get around to that ball? To the deflection, Balogun scores! Flo Balogun, first to react to the deflection. He'll do the LeBron celebration. It's 1-0 U.S.
27: Team USA advances to the round of 16, defeating Bosnia and Herzegovina 2-0. Doug Russell, Wisconsin Radio Network.
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0: Good morning. It's 8:46 on a Thursday. AM Fox Valley, powered by Capital Credit Union, still dodging a few raindrops here and there. We are about on the northern edge of this thing. If it would just sink down about another 20 miles, we'd be out of this. But it kind of rebuilds some of its strength and comes back at us. I'm Dave Edwards. It is a pleasure. I do want to mention before we move on, Herlin Clark Law Firm Traffic. I mentioned this once. 41 southbound, right about where N happens on 41 southbound there, just past there, is where we have an accident scene that's slowing things down. Aside from that, not a real big issue anywhere. Kind of the usuals. Be careful out there, okay? I saw, in fact, just a little bit ago, a rescue worker and rescue workers, and many of them from the U.S. and countries all over the world, have come to Venezuela to try to do anything they can to rescue. And eventually we know this will go from rescue to recovery, because as many as 2,400 people have perished now with those two massive quakes, the 7.2, the 7.5, and they're doing everything they can to just, at times they have the dogs that are so good at this, they can sometimes sniff out where people are, or they'll listen for tapping. They just, and within the last matter of hours, they found another person. This is 8 days after the quakes hit. So there's still that possibility. And I know in previous earthquake situations where sometimes they'll find someone 10 days after the quakes, you hope somehow, some way we can still do that. But this report was actually with ABC's James Longman and Brad Milkey. They did this about a day ago, so some of the information here might be a little bit dated. But it does give us a feeling of what's going on there.
1: There are a lot of haunting images coming out of Venezuela right now. Apartment towers reduced to rubble by this pair of powerful earthquakes. Hulking buildings cleaved in half by all the shaking. But perhaps the most haunting scenes to me are the ones coming in front of simple bulletin boards. That's where people are scouring lists of names, praying their loved ones are among the ones found alive. Increasingly, that is no longer the case. The death toll has now climbed to more than 1,700, according to local officials, and ABC's chief international correspondent James Longman has made his way into this devastated country, a country that for so long has been difficult for journalists to navigate and is now taking all the help it can get. Let's take you there now. James Longman is on the ground in La Guaira, that is the seaside town that was right at the epicenter of all this. James, what are you seeing there?
2: Brad, I've never seen anything like it. I mean, I've covered all kinds of natural disasters from Turkey to Indonesia. This is a seaside city in the state of La Guaira. It is usually about half an hour away from Caracas, but it takes hours to get there now, such as the gridlock on the roads. And just about every building all along the seafront has either been entirely demolished or has been very, very badly damaged. I mean, we drove on bikes down the seafront because it was so difficult to get around.
3: That is the stairwell of this building. It's now lying on its side.
2: We just saw building after building after building flattened, like concertinaed, pancaked. And you can see kind of strips of concrete where apartments once were.
3: The ground here, which has basically been kind of flipped like a carpet.
2: Massive cracks along the street. One tall building we saw, which was essentially split in half. Such was the force of this double earthquake. All along the seafront, Brad, tents where families were waiting, sitting outside each of their homes, waiting to see if they'd have any kind of help.
4: I just lost my sister and my youngest nephew. We have not had enough help in this situation.
2: Home after home after home, or building after building after building had come down. In each of these buildings, we were told 17 died here, 12 died here, 20 died here.
4: If I stay here, at least I did whatever I could. And if I find her, she's not alive, you know. At least I wait here. And not that I left, and she will be alive.
2: And their families basically wait in the street for rescuers to get to them hopefully to find survivors, because there is still a level of hope here, Brad, that people will be found alive. We've had all these extraordinary moments of especially young people being found, young children. There was a mother with her 18-day-old baby who was found alive. So people are clinging to hope.
5: Tell her to tuck her feet back in.
6: Ready to doblar las rodillas?
2: And there are extraordinary moments. You're basically standing outside these this rubble, these mountains of debris, watching hundreds, thousands of people kind of scouring it, running all over it, digging up with their hands, trying to get through the rubble. There are diggers on site as well. And then every kind of few moments, there's a hush that goes out. Someone shouts, silencio, silencio. They put a fist in the air for you to see.
3: You can see up there, they put their hands up in the air. They think they've heard something.
2: This kind of message of stillness travels through the crowds and everyone stays still.
3: You can just hear him. He's shouting down into whatever crevice they've discovered.
2: Because that person thinks they might have heard a voice. And so we all stand and we watch and we wait.
3: This is not a recovery operation, this is a potentially a rescue operation.
6: This is us trying to find live victims, so the dog will indicate on the scent of a live victim within there.
2: Rescue teams are called and they see if they can get to them. I mean, what strikes you, Brad, is this is people doing it for themselves. Yes, there are 24 international teams here, an extraordinary dog rescue operation as well. I think there are more than 80 dog rescue units here, including from the UK. We met one, we watched their operation. But really, when it comes to a government response, people feel let down and they're essentially just trying to help themselves.
1: Are these buildings that are still standing, are they stable? Because there have been aftershocks there as well, right?
2: Yeah, I mean, that's a huge, huge concern. So many buildings that we've seen that have not come down still look like they're about to.
1: Wow.
2: And there's no real understanding about whether or not the buildings that look okay might be damaged in some fundamental way. I mean, we were in Caracas in the center of the city and an aftershock came in, and I can tell you it sent panic through the whole street.
7: Oh, that's it. That's an aftershock. Oh, just had an aftershock. Everyone has sent a lot of panic. Take a look down here. People are running away from the buildings.
2: All the buildings around us have been evacuated. So now there's a question, well, even if the aftershocks start to subside, what is the government plan to rehouse people who live in buildings which may not have come down but are now no longer fit for purpose? This speaks to chronic underfunding, where buildings constructed to code. I think when a building comes down in a populated area and lots of other apartment buildings are fine, but it obviously collapses, it's clear that something was perhaps wrong with that building in the first place. I saw this in Turkey as well. Big questions about whether or not buildings had been built to code. That is a question here in Venezuela too. The difference is this government doesn't usually answer public questions that are critical of it. So we will wait and see whether or not this becomes any kind of debate in Venezuela. I imagine many Venezuelans hope it will be, but that is still an open question.
1: Right, that's the thing. It's just so wild to hear you reporting from Caracas, from La Guaira, after all these years where it's been so difficult for the free press to get answers about what's going on inside. At this critical moment, James Longman there on the ground. Thank you so much.
2: No problem, Brad.
0: Yeah, good reporting there from James, and it's so true. We normally don't really get to report that much from Venezuela until Maduro was, absconded with. Things have changed a bit, and now you have the opportunity, and so many of the rescue people, unbelievable amounts, are from people that maybe were allies a long time ago but haven't been until recently. And then we have a chance to go in there and do what we can to try to find anyone that may still be alive. On this July 2, it is still somewhat rainy in the area, especially to the south of the Fox Cities, but we're still nibbling at it. We'll take a look at some of what's yet to come.
8: Brewers baseball is right here on WHBY.
9: The 0-1. And Mitchell, a liner into left center field. That's going to get down and plug the gap. Around third is Vaughn. He will score. Mitchell not stopping at second. He's digging for three, and he's going to be in there. Brewers take a 3-2 lead.
10: Coming up this afternoon, the Milwaukee Brewers going for the series sweep against the Cincinnati Reds. Pre-game show from American Family Field getting underway at 12:35. 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
11: Rain ending this morning. We get a break with a hazy mix of sun and clouds, but another round of some big storms are coming in late this afternoon. They could be strong to severe. Hail, high winds, heavy rainfall. Still hot, still humid, a high of 87, but it's going to feel like the 90s. Low of 68 tonight, muggy with some evening thunderstorms. From the WBY First Alert Weather Center, I'm meteorologist Steve Balon.
0: Yeah, it's kind of hard to pin it down just exactly, obviously. It's the weather, but it looks like by 4, 5, 5:30 or so, we need to be very aware that we could see another round of the same that we've seen the last couple of days here. Hit and miss rain now, we're kind of clearing a little bit. Maybe we'll get a few more showers. It is 71 right now at WHBY.
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20: A new limited series on the JonBenet Ramsey case is heading to Netflix. The murder of JonBenet Ramsey stars Melissa McCarthy and Clive Owen as JonBenet's parents, Patsy and John Ramsey. 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
20: 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Project Hail Mary is coming to streaming. Ryan Gosling's hit sci-fi film makes its debut on Prime Video Friday, July 3rd.
24: Cool. I meant to say cool, and then I started to say great.
20: And actress Lindsay Lohan turns 40 today. Michelle Franzen, ABC News.
25: 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A tale well calculated to keep you in suspense.
26: You gotta be tough to be a big shot. 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
0: Catch the classics on Hollywood 360, Saturday nights at 8 on WHBY. Real local radio. Okay, that's it for AM Fox Valley here this week. I hope you enjoyed anywhere along the way. Appreciate you coming along. We're going to get some more rain later today. Yeah, right. So have yourself a wonderful 4th of July weekend and a safe one too, okay? Haley's going to be coming up at 11, and then we get some Brewers baseball this afternoon right here.
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28: From ABC News, I'm Sherry Preston. Some economists had been predicting that the World Cup would have a huge impact on American jobs. That, however, never panned out. ABC's Jim Ryan has more on June hiring numbers.
29: With so many soccer fans traveling domestically or from overseas to FIFA's North American venues, Goldman Sachs predicted a gain of 40,000 jobs in leisure and hospitality. But the Bureau of Labor Statistics says that sector lost 61,000 positions. In a separate report, the Labor Department says initial claims for state jobless benefits fell slightly last week to 215,000 applications.
28: The U.S. men's team did win against Bosnia-Herzegovina last night, advancing to the round of 16 in the World Cup for the first time in 22 years. In Venezuela, rescuers pulled a 43-year-old security guard alive from a collapsed basement, ending a days-long operation that began shortly after the twin earthquakes more than a week ago. The man had been trapped since June 24th under a shopping center. With doctors warning people about extreme heat that's covering the eastern half of the country, it'll be a holiday weekend of overtime for New York City police officers. ABC's Phil Tate's in Manhattan.
30: NYPD officers started to work 12-hour shifts yesterday. They'll continue to work these extended hours through next week, and that's as much preparations are underway for the July 4th celebrations. Now, this just in, Con Ed also announcing that they have reduced voltage by 8% in Riverdale and parts of Bronx.
28: Well, there are communities up and down the East Coast trying to conserve as well. The couple who scaled the Empire State Building spire on Wednesday were known to police, says ABC's Aaron Katursky.
1: This couple has done this before, documenting their exploits from around the world online and in Skywalkers, a love story on Netflix.
2: Love is like heights. The fear never goes away. You just get better at facing it.
1: The daredevils are now facing a slew of charges.
28: Police checking surveillance video as they decide on which charges. 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
28: 4th of July and America 250 celebrations this weekend mean a lot of people away from their homes.
5: Play saying that more than 72 million Americans will be traveling at some point over this holiday period. And if you are flying, today will be the busiest day for that. The FAA saying that they'll be handling more than 52,000 flights today. That is thousands more than it handles on a typical day. And TSA is expected to screen more than 3 million passengers today.
28: That's ABC's Matt Rivers, who is reporting from Newark International Airport. A major attack by Russia on Ukraine's capital city overnight. Hundreds of drones and missiles fired on Kyiv. At least 20 people were killed and more than 100 hurt. The bombardment lasting for 11 hours. A nun on her way to Mass, arrested by federal immigration agents in Texas. Then she was taken into detention, one of 10,000 taken into custody over just the past few days.
6: We're learning that Sister Leticia Ubwaja, a Nigerian national, was arrested and detained by immigration enforcement while walking to Mass. It happened last Sunday in McAllen, Texas. Bishop Daniel E. Flores of the Diocese of Brownsville calling her a source of goodness and hope in their community. Just a few hours after her arrest, DHS later releasing Sister Ubwaja, who's been in the U.S. for at least 10 years, but her immigration status is unclear.
28: ABC's Jay O'Brien, the administration's repeatedly pledged to go after the worst of the worst in the immigration crackdown. Many have said that's not happening and that others are getting swept up instead. This is ABC News.
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10: Good morning at 9:05. It's mostly cloudy and 70 degrees. With WHBY News, I'm Terry Kovarik. The Wisconsin Elections Commission finds a probable violation concerning the mailing of absentee ballots during the spring election in Green Bay. The city acknowledges more than 150 duplicate ballots were sent to some voters due to a processing error. A Ripon man will spend 60 years in prison for an axe attack on his ex-girlfriend. Hayden Daffenson is also sentenced in Fond du Lac County Court to 30 years on extended supervision for attempted first-degree intentional homicide, first-degree sexual assault, and mayhem. Daffenson sexually assaulted the woman before striking her 25 times with a hatchet in June of 2025. And cleanup is underway this morning in Kaukauna, where overnight storms downed trees and sent debris flying. Winds topple a tree onto a home on 20th Street. No injuries are reported as a result of that accident.
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13: This is Lee Habib, and this is Our American Stories, the show where America is the star and the American people, coming to you from the city where the West begins, Fort Worth, Texas. When World War II broke out in Europe, between 88 and 94% of Americans opposed entering the war. After all, we were an ocean away from the conflict. What threat could Hitler possibly pose? Up next, the story of two of the 6% who believed America couldn't look away, Martha and Waite Still Sharp. They put money, life, and limb on the line to save those with whom they had very little in common, all because their faith drove them to do so. Here to share their remarkable story is Deborah Dwork, author of Saints and Liars. Let's get into it. Take it away, Deborah.
11: Martha and Waite Still Sharp stepped off a train into Prague's Wilson Station on a cold February day in 1939. Selected by the Unitarian leadership in Boston to travel to Czechoslovakia, they were charged with aiding the 250,000 refugees who had fled from the Czech border district of Sudetenland into the Czech heartland of Bohemia and Moravia as a result of the Munich Pact. That agreement had given Sudetenland to Nazi Germany without a shot fired. Waite Still was a Unitarian minister with a pulpit in Wellesley Hills. The mission appealed to him. Unitarianism, a liberal Protestant denomination, emphasizes individual freedom of belief and reason, both inherently anti-Nazi. It appealed to Martha, his wife, too. Leaving her children stood contrary to gender norms at the time, but the opportunity to be of service resonated with Martha, as it did for Waite Still. Leaving the safety of their life in Massachusetts for a city overrun with unemployed, unhoused, and unmoored people who knew they were targets of the Nazi regime, Martha and Waite Still sought to offer food, shelter, and hope. They had little time to establish themselves before Nazi German troops rolled over the Czech border in March 1939. Those deemed enemies of the state, including social democrats and writers and artists who had spoken out against the regime, were slated for murder, while the Nazis' quote solution to the quote Jewish problem was forced emigration. Berlin was not satisfied. The Jews were not leaving quickly enough. Adolf Eichmann, second in command of the Reich Security Main Office, was sent to Prague to impose ever harsher measures to force the unwanted to leave. Martha and Waite Still pivoted from relief activities to rescue initiatives. And when an opportunity opened not 10 days after the occupation to lead a convoy of 35 desperate people to safety in London, Martha took ownership instantly. Friday, March 24th, 1939. Waite Still was in Brussels when Tessa Rowntree, an English Quaker in Prague representing the British Committee for Refugees from Czechoslovakia, which we will call the BCRC, Tessa Rowntree tapped Martha to conduct a group of refugees to England. Their papers were in order. The adults had British visas identifying them as domestic workers, and they had German exit permits. Tessa would accompany some 50 on a train departing at 4 o'clock that afternoon. Would Martha take the rest on the 4:30 train? Martha was an American and a minister's wife. Those were factors in her favor. She did not have an exit permit, but as she had arrived before the invasion on March 15, she could get one locally. She did not need to apply to Berlin. Martha understood that the mission was fraught with danger. I knew that the household workers included some of the most wanted politicals, ardent and well-known anti-Nazis. If the Gestapo should charge us with assisting the enemies of the state to escape, prison would be a light sentence. Torture and death were the usual punishment. But, she calculated, saving endangered people seemed worth the risk. Once she decided, Martha raced against the clock to get the papers she needed. She turned to the U.S. legation, which phoned the Gestapo on her behalf to ask for exit and re-entry visas. The officer agreed to issue them in 10 days. Martha hurried to the Gestapo office to press the process forward in person. It was closed for lunch. The doors opened again at 2 o'clock, but she had to wait for a superior officer. Martha finally got the document signed at 3:30.
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8: Our First Alert weather day continues. Hazy sun and clouds, late thunderstorms in the Fox Valley and across east central Wisconsin could have hail, high winds, and heavy rainfall. High of 87, heat index in the 90s. Tonight, muggy, low of 68, evening thunder with rain lingering overnight. From the WBY First Alert Weather Center, I'm meteorologist Steve Balon.
9: Deborah Dwork, sharing the story of Martha and Waite Still Sharp, two Unitarians who went to Europe to save Jewish refugees from Hitler's forces before America entered World War II. Let's return to the story.
10: Martha arrived at the station where she found Miss Bull, the BCRC secretary, compiling a list of convoy participants as they appeared. She used a fountain pen filled with green ink, borrowed from a man, a physician, standing near her. Often, refugees came out of hiding just in time to board a moving train, and indeed, too, newsmen from the United Press and the Associated Press jumped on at the last minute. Finally nearing the Dutch border, the convoy was ordered to disembark for customs inspection. Martha's effects were given only a cursory glance, but the Germans robbed the refugees of all their valuables, even their wedding rings off their fingers. Waiting to ensure everyone got back on the train, Martha heard a cry from the customs shed. I ran back and opened the door before the guards could stop me. There were the newspaper men stripped to their waists, bags torn apart, asking if anyone spoke English and learning that no one did. She picked up a letter with a United States seal, hoping it would serve. This letter puts these men under my protection as American citizens. You see the seal of the United States? They and the others are members of my group going to London, and I will not leave without them. Waving Miss Bull's notes in the air, she declared, "They are all on the list." Against all odds, she prevailed. The train soon reached the border, and Martha surrendered Miss Bull's list to the Dutch official.

to check against the refugees' visas and passports. But having jumped on the train at the last minute, the newsmen had not been registered by Miss Bull. The Dutch authorities barred their entry. Martha reached for a solution. I ran along the car looking for the doctor with the pen filled with green ink before the train should start. With the pen, I wrote the names of the men on the reverse side of the list. And just before the train was to pull out, I found the passport officer. He quizzed her. I am sure the names were not there before. But she insisted, and they were allowed to board. It was the second near miss, Martha reflected. Such a thin line between life and death.

escape, lawful or by subterfuge, as in the train convoy led by Martha, needed to be financed, and currency regulations stymied rescue efforts. Neither the U.S. government nor philanthropic contributors wanted dollars to flow into a German-controlled banking system. On the other hand, the Nazi regime prohibited refugees from taking their resources with them. It fell to Waitstill to develop a system of illegal currency exchange to underwrite the costs. Waitstill's monetary exchange hinged on the plight of Jews and Gentiles who hoped to find their way out of the country. They had Czech crowns to convert and needed access to American dollars, British pounds, or French or Swiss francs to live on once they escaped. These people began very cautiously to visit me in various secretively chosen places, Waitstill recalled. The exchanges yielded significant sums for Waitstill and Martha to use for relief and rescue projects. My business was to negotiate, even mercilessly, as high a rate of exchange for dollars as I could drive, Waitstill explained. The Germans had set the official rate at 40 crowns to the dollar. Waitstill set the figure according to what he surmised his interlocutor could afford. The hardest bargain he negotiated settled at 160 crowns to the dollar. Using his business cards as chits, he tore a card in half, jotted the dollar amount due as a result of the transaction on the half he gave to the hopeful emigrant, and he kept the other half as a record of the deal. It was one thing to set the exchange rate and to promise funds abroad, and another to ensure that the refugees got the sum owed when they safely landed in a host country. Taking advantage of his ability to travel in and out of occupied Czechoslovakia, Waitstill deposited dollars given to the Unitarians as philanthropic donations in banks in London, Paris, and Geneva. He told bank officials to expect refugees with half his business card. They were entitled to the sum handwritten on it to be drawn against the monies he had paid in. Waitstill's system was illegal, as he emphasized to a colleague in Boston. All the ordinary rules of bank procedure and accounting must be suspended during such times as the Czech people are passing through, he said. His currency manipulations carry a sentence of 25 years imprisonment. Absolutely no word of this arrangement should ever come into the Czech lands. It would certainly mean my surrender to the Gestapo, and in all likelihood, my imprisonment. All the foregoing is of life and death significance. If you want to see us back in America, please keep this letter in your confidential files and make no reply to me.

0: Martha and Waitstill undertook illegal and clandestine initiatives thoughtfully. They acted on principle and had rational reasons for the decisions they took and the choices they made. But irrational motives swayed them too. Both enjoyed a rebellious streak. As Waitstill put it, Yankees like to run on thin ice.
1: Doing a terrific job on the production and editing by our own Monty Montgomery and Reagan Habib. And a special thanks to Deborah Dwork. Her book, Saints and Liars. Go to your local bookstore. You won't put it down. Deborah is the founding director of the Center for the Study of the Holocaust, Genocide, and Crimes Against Humanity at the Graduate Center at City University of New York. And the Waitstills, my goodness, they sure did like running on thin ice. And these plots and plans, the financing plans, the cut-up card, ingenious, but my goodness, dangerous. The story of Martha and Waitstill Sharp, Saints and Liars, here on Our American Stories.
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1: This is Our American Stories, and as you know, we love to tell stories about everything here on this show, particularly history. And all of our history stories are brought to us by the great folks at Hillsdale College. For the last century, Americans have honored our country by singing words that were written by a tone-deaf lawyer to the tune of a British social club song. Francis Frank Scott Key was not someone you would have picked to write our national anthem. Here's Mark Leibson, author of a biography on Key, What So Proudly We Hailed, to tell us more about the unlikely events that brought us our national anthem.
22: And here's the story of how Francis Scott Key, the big Washington, D.C. lawyer, the pious patriot, wrote the words that will become our national anthem, what will become known as the Star-Spangled Banner. This story starts during the War of 1812 with the Battle of Bladensburg, Maryland, just outside of Washington, D.C. This is one of the most embarrassing defeats in U.S. military history. The British, who, you know, changed the complexion of the war of 1812 after defeating Napoleon in 1814 and sent thousands of crack troops over here. They were raiding up the Chesapeake Bay. They came to the outskirts of Washington, and they overran just a pathetic group of last-minute thrown-together militiamen on August 26th, overran them, and came into Washington, and most people remember that they burned the White House, the Treasury Department, and other public buildings. An embarrassing defeat, not so much in the terms of how many were killed. There weren't many because the British just moved right through. So after the Battle of Bladensburg, the British left Washington. They went back to the Chesapeake Bay, and they got on their ships, and they headed toward Baltimore, which people didn't know at the time. But when they did, they took prisoner a man named Dr. William Beans, who owned a farm in Upper Marlboro, Maryland, which was on the way out east of Washington, D.C. And he made the mistake of taking a couple of British stragglers prisoner. When the Brits saw them, they were not very happy about it. And so they took Dr. Beans prisoner. He was an older man. He was in his 60s. They took him away, and they headed up to Baltimore, which was, like I said, not known at the time. Prisoner releases and prisoner exchanges were common during the War of 1812. It happened all the time. And the man who was chosen to argue for Dr. Beans' release was a man named Francis Scott Key. He was a big lawyer in Washington, D.C. He was born and raised in Maryland in what was then Frederick County, north of the city of Frederick. He went to law school. He read the law at St. John's College in Annapolis, and he had a thriving practice in Washington, D.C. He was known for his eloquence in front of juries. He could talk people into things. He was asked by the family of Dr. Beans to arrange his release. He was a member of a prominent family in Washington. Francis Scott Key was. By the way, they called him Frank, so everybody called him Frank, so we'll call him Frank for the rest of the story. Frank Key was asked by the Beans family to arrange the release. He got permission from President Madison, and on September 2nd, 1814, he got on his horse and he rode up to Baltimore. When he got to Baltimore, he met up with a U.S. Army lieutenant colonel named John Skinner. Now, Skinner's job was to arrange prisoner releases and prisoner exchanges, so Key met up with Skinner. They got on a small American ship, and they went out and looked for the British fleet, and they found them, and they were welcomed on board the flagship of the British fleet. They made their case. They did it over lunch or dinner. Wine was consumed, and Frank used his powers of persuasion, and the British agreed. One of the things that helped his cause was that before they left Washington, before he left Washington, Key picked up a packet of letters. Letters from British prisoners who had been taken prisoner during the Battle of Bladensburg and the sacking of Washington, D.C., and they testified to the fact that they were being treated very well by the Americans. So that convinced the Brits, and they said, we'll let Dr. Beans go. However, we have some work to do. We are going to destroy the city of Baltimore. Now, the British purposely did not burn any private homes in Washington. They only went after public buildings, but not so in Baltimore. Why did they want to destroy Baltimore? Well, you know, we may forget, but as in the case of most of our wars, before we got into the War of 1812, it was a very controversial thing. Basically, it was a north-south split, with Southerners generally in favor of going to war and Northerners against it. Francis Scott Key was born in the North and grew up there, but you really have to categorize him as a Southerner in outlook. You know, Maryland was a state in which slavery was legal. His family owned slaves. He grew up on a plantation, and he did have a conservative Southern outlook. But he was against the Americans going into the War of 1812. But Key's views changed on the war when the Brits started invading up the Chesapeake Bay. He actually joined a Georgetown militia unit. He went out to the Chesapeake, served as a quartermaster officer. He did not serve very long, just about a week, and he got tired of the war, so he quit and he went back to Georgetown. But he did support the war after that. Now, why were the Brits so intent on destroying Baltimore? Well, the country was divided, but not in Baltimore. The people of Baltimore were very war hawkish in the War of 1812. And, you know, the U.S. was not prepared militarily to go into this war, especially with the Navy. So the call went out to private ship owners. If they wanted to let their ships be used in the cause against the Brits, they could. And Baltimore led the country in lending private ships. They were called Baltimore Clippers. They were very fast ships, and they gave the Brits a lot of trouble on the seas, and the Brits did not like this. One British newspaper writer referred to Baltimore as a nest of thieves. So, Francis Scott Key, Dr. Beans, and Skinner were taken back to their American ship. Sometimes you hear that they were held prisoner during the Battle of Baltimore. That was not quite true. They couldn't leave, but it wasn't like they were below decks, you know, on bread and water. They were on the deck, and they had a bird's eye view of what became the largest sustained bombing in military history to that time. The Brits had 19 ships out there in Baltimore Harbor. Four of them were bomb ships. These were squat ships with giant 250-pound cannons firing away. On that night of December 13th, 14th, some 1,500 bombs, mortars, and rockets were fired onto the city of Baltimore. Rockets, you know, this was only the second time in the history of war that rockets were used. They were called Congreve rockets. They looked like what we know rockets look like, long and cylindrical with fins on the bottom, but they didn't have any guidance system. The rockets, red glare, and bombs were bursting in air, but they weren't aimed very well, and there was no loss of life in Baltimore or at Fort McHenry, which fired back with plenty of cannon on its own. Although the people in Baltimore were terrified because the houses were shaking. I mean, that's how terrifying the bombardment was. Plus, there was a giant storm that night. A thunderstorm, could have been a tornado, could have been a hurricane. We don't really know, but it was an amazing night of 1,500 bombs, rockets going off, thunder, lightning. And there also was a land component to the Battle of Baltimore, which we don't have to get into very much here, but just to know that the Brits tried under the cover of that bombing to attack, and they got pretty close to the city, but their leading general was shot and killed off of his horse, and that sort of took the steam out of the land component. Plus, Baltimore was fortified much better than Washington was, you know. The people in Baltimore could see the fires of Washington burning on August 26th, so they were prepared.
1: And we're listening to Mark Leibson tell an important chapter of American history, the War of 1812. The Revolutionary War was continuing. This was Chapter 2. And great storytelling by Mark Leibson on the life of Francis Scott Key. When we come back, more of Mark Leibson. His book, by the way, What So Proudly We Hailed. Pick it up at Amazon or The Usual Suspects. When we come back, more of this remarkable American story, the story of our national anthem here on Our American Stories.
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0: And we continue with our American stories and the story of our national anthem, which of course means telling the story of Francis Scott Key. Let's return to author Mark Leibson.
1: It lasted 25 straight hours, but then in the middle of the night, at about 3 o'clock in the morning, everything stopped. And Francis Scott Key and Beans and Skinner, who were pacing the deck, didn't know what happened. It was dark, it was foggy, rainy, and all they knew that was the battle was over. So they were pacing the deck, and they waited until the dawn's early light, and Key looked out of his glass, and he could see that Fort McHenry had a flag flying over it, but, you know, those flags were big. They were made of wool. It had rained all night. The flag was just hanging there. He couldn't tell what it was. That flag was taken down. Another flag was put up. There was a little bit of a breeze, and what did he see? He saw that our flag was still there. And this inspired him to write the words that would become the national anthem. You know, Francis Scott Key, Frank Key, was an amateur poet. He wasn't a good amateur poet, but his poetry was never meant to be shown beyond family and friends, which makes it even more ironic that the words that he wrote that day, you know, hundreds of millions of Americans know those words. The other thing that people might not know about the Battle of Baltimore is that it was a turning point in the War of 1812. There were peace talks going on, but after the British slunk out of Baltimore, you know, he realized when he saw the Stars and Stripes, our flag was still there, the British ships were gone, we had won, the peace talks continued, the Treaty of Ghent was signed in January of 1815. But Frank knew that Baltimore was saved. He had a letter in his pocket. Now, people also often say that he wrote the words on an envelope. Well, you know, technically, there were no envelopes back then. There were no envelopes. It wasn't technically, but letters themselves were the envelope. So on the back of the letter, Frank scrawled a few verses. He and Skinner and Beans were released. He went back to Baltimore to a hotel and finished the four stanzas in the hotel. Now, what happened next, there are a lot of question marks about. We don't know the details. One reason is because even though Francis Scott Key lived for 30 more years, he spoke in public about it just once, did not mention the flag, and all the letters that he wrote that have been uncovered, well, he mentions it only once in a letter to a friend in early October, and then he writes about that night, but he doesn't, again, mention writing the words that will become national anthem. He talks about how brave the Americans were and how much he didn't like the British officers. What we know about what happened next was from a book that came out in the 1850s, and it was written by Key's brother-in-law, Roger Brooke Tawney, who was married to Frank Key's only sister. They were very close, the two families, and we know Roger Brooke Tawney as Chief Justice of the United States. He claims that this is what Frank told him what happened. Now, we can corroborate a lot of this with good primary source evidence, such as newspaper stories and some journals and diaries. So here's what we think happened after that. Somebody, could have been Tawney, could have been another one of Key's brother-in-laws, took what Frank wrote to a printer, because we do know that the next day those verses appeared on a broadsheet and they were plastered all over Baltimore. In fact, people, the defenders of Fort McHenry had them. The title was not the Star Spangled Banner. The title was Defense of Fort McHenry. And it said on there, to be sung to the tune of Anacreon in Heaven. So what is Anacreon in Heaven? Anacreon in Heaven is a song that was the theme song of a British men's club called the Anacreontic Society. And these men would meet at taverns for dinner and for drinks. They would play their song, they would drink, they would discuss issues of the day. You often hear that the national anthem is sung to the tune of a British drinking song. Not quite true. It's not in the category of 99 bottles of beer on the wall. It was a little more high-minded than that, but it was the theme song of a kind of like a highfalutin men's book club that met in taverns. So there's a little bit of truth to that. Now, it was not uncommon for the words of songs to be put to tunes that people knew in the early 19th century. And that's exactly what happened with this one. And there were the people who know this stuff have counted something like 50 to 75 songs that were put to Anacreon in heaven, including Adams and Liberty, which was a very popular patriotic song. We do know that in November of 1814, the song was printed on sheet music by Carr's Music Store in Baltimore, and the title was changed to The Star-Spangled Banner. And, you know, there's been controversy, or just, you know, historians have not agreed until relatively recently whether or not Francis Scott Key had in mind the fact that he was writing a song that night. Until relatively recently, historians believed that he wasn't, because he wasn't a songwriter. He did write two hymns. You know, he was a very religious man. He almost went into the Episcopal priesthood. There's a letter that he wrote to the Bishop of Baltimore in which the bishop had asked him to join the priesthood, and Frank said he really wanted to, but he had a family and he needed to feed his family. He didn't have he needed to make money as a lawyer. He wound up having 11 children. He was very active in his church. He was a lay minister and he was very religious, as the words of the Star-Spangled Banner indicate. So was he writing a song or not? Historians have changed their mind in the last 4 or 5 years, and the people who studied this now believe that he did have the song in mind, even though he wasn't a musical man. There are several reasons for this. One is that he wound up writing these words in rhyme and meter that fit exactly the song. And also that, you know, a few years earlier, there was a dinner given in Washington, D.C. for Stephen Decatur, the hero of the Tripolitan Wars. And a song was written for that and played that night by Francis Scott Key. There's an article in the newspaper in Georgetown that describes it, and it includes the words. And in those words are the words Star-Spangled Banner. So putting that all together, historians do believe that Frank had in mind that he was writing a song, even though he was just a poet, an amateur poet, that night. The Star-Spangled Banner did not become the national anthem until 1931. The United States did not have a national anthem until 1931, but it was one of the songs that was played at patriotic gatherings such as the 4th of July within a few years after he wrote it. All throughout the 19th century and into the 20th century, it became more and more popular, but still it was only one of many songs that were played, including Yankee Doodle Dandy and others. And it wasn't until 1931 that Congress enacted a resolution that made the Star-Spangled Banner the national anthem. It was controversial. There were hearings on Capitol Hill. People argued against it, saying it was hard to sing, which people still argue today. They said it was written by a Brit, the tune, and, you know, others said it glorified war. The proponents of it brought in a soprano to sing it on Capitol Hill during the hearings, and that sort of turned the tide, and the Star-Spangled Banner became the national anthem in 1931, even though it was written in 1814. And one last thing, talking about a little bit of irony here. I told you that Francis Scott Key was not a good poet, and if you don't believe me, just read his poetry. You can read it online. But he also was, you know, unmusical. There was an article that I found when I was doing research for my book, What So Proudly We Hailed, the biography of Francis Scott Key, it was an interview with a Philadelphia newspaper man with one of Francis Scott Key's granddaughters. And, you know, they always would ask, you know, tell us about your grandfather, or tell us about your father. Well, you know, did he play an instrument, et cetera, et cetera. And the woman said, no, as a matter of fact, he was unmusical. And then she told an anecdote, which may or may not be true. She said that he was in Alabama in 1833. He was doing some legal work for President Andrew Jackson, and he was at some kind of gathering, and as would happen, a band was there, and they played the Star-Spangled Banner. And so Francis Scott Key was sitting with some people, the band was playing, and after it was over, the granddaughter told this newspaper reporter, my grandfather turned to the woman next to him and said, that was a beautiful air, beautiful tune. What's the name of it? So, you know, it's probably apocryphal, but it does go to show that that man who wrote that song, the man who wrote the song that so many hundreds of millions of Americans know the first verse of, was a bad poet, and he most likely was tone deaf.
0: And beautiful work on that piece by Robbie, as always. And a special thanks to Mark Leibson, author of What So Proudly We Hailed. A tone-deaf, bad poet ends up writing our national anthem. As always, our stories, our history stories, are brought to us by the great folks at Hillsdale College. The story of the tone-deaf, bad poet who wrote the national anthem. Francis Scott Key's story, Frank Key's story, here on Our American Stories.

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11: From ABC News, I'm Sherry Preston. Big 4th of July celebrations planned for the whole country this weekend, but the biggest fireworks show in the nation, in fact in the world probably, will be in Washington, D.C., where the event comes with warnings this year about the sweltering weather. ABC National Correspondent Stephen Portnoy is there.
12: The late-night pyrotechnic display is expected to last 40 minutes, making for the biggest fireworks show in memory on the National Mall. But the Washington Post reports the revelry could prompt respiratory issues. The paper cites internal National Park Service documents urging against prolonged exposure to the particulate matter from the 850,000 explosives, saying the fireworks could lead to elevated levels of pollution in D.C., for 3 to 6 hours after the show.
11: The heat could be at its worst this afternoon, according to ABC's Rhiannon Alley.
13: That scorching heat dome smothering 30 states is expected to hit its peak today, straining the nation's power grid.
14: I'm just not going to leave my apartment.
15: It's getting hotter and hotter.
13: Several major cities declaring emergencies as temperatures soar into the 100s.
11: A lot of questions about the couple who made it up to the very top of the Empire State Building spire this week. The biggest question being how? Here's ABC Chief Investigative Correspondent Aaron Katursky.
16: The Empire State Building was supposed to have tightened security up on the 102nd floor. Right now, the belief is to bypass the screening everyone's supposed to go to. The couple simply followed workers and maybe went through an employee entrance, bypassing the screening and then sneaking up through that maintenance hatch.
11: The couple has done this before, documenting their climbing exploits online and in a Netflix movie. Far fewer jobs created last month than economists had predicted expected, only 57,000 new positions reported, less than half they thought there would be. Rescuers in Venezuela pulling a 43-year-old security guard alive from a collapsed building 8 days after the twin earthquakes. You're listening to ABC News.
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0: These statements have not been evaluated by the FDA. This product is not intended to diagnose, treat, cure, or prevent any disease.
11: At a ceremony this week in Switzerland, a group of breakaway ultra-conservative Catholics ordained its own bishops, Pope Leo responding by excommunicating all of them. In Ohio, investigators are still trying to figure out who is responsible for 16 children, all found in a small house in deplorable conditions. Their parents and a set of grandparents under arrest. Police said they were shocked to see how many people were living in the 1,300-square-foot home. When President Trump struck the USMCA trade deal with Mexico and Canada in his first term, he called it the best agreement we've ever made. Well, now the White House says the U.S. will not renew the deal unless changes are made. Administration officials point to what they call shortcomings in trade with both countries. A big change coming in the video game world, as ABC's Dave Packer reports.
20: For more than 30 years, video gamers with PlayStations have been carefully taking care of those game discs. But soon there won't be any discs at all. Sony now says come January of 2028, it won't be releasing any more games on physical discs. Video game giant Rockstar beating Sony to the punch, announcing the highly anticipated Grand Theft Auto 6 will only be sold as a download. Dave Packer, ABC News.
11: And the first set of events is due to start in a few hours in the Travis Kelce Taylor Swift weekend wedding extravaganza that will be taking place at Madison Square Garden. Sherry Preston, ABC News.
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23: Good morning at 10:05. It's 74 with light rain. With WHBY News, I'm Terry Kabarik. The Wisconsin Elections Commission finds a probable violation concerning the mailing of absentee ballots during the spring election in Green Bay. The city acknowledges that more than 150 duplicate ballots were sent to some voters due to a processing error. Fond du Lac officials hope cash payments can convince young workers to move to the city. Envision Greater Fond du Lac is offering $5,500 stipends to cover moving expenses for anyone from outside of Wisconsin willing to move to the area for work. And the city of Fond du Lac closes a pedestrian bridge due to structural concerns. The Elizabeth Street pedestrian bridge is seeing significant corrosion. The bridge will remain closed while the full assessment of its structural integrity can be conducted.
8: WHBY, Appleton, Oshkosh, Kakana.
24: 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Up next, we bring you a story that starts in my home state, and that is New Jersey. While most of the world had no idea what the submarine sandwich was back in the 1960s, one 14-year-old boy took a job making them at a sandwich shop at the Jersey Shore in Point Pleasant, New Jersey. Here's Peter Cancrow to tell his story.
1: The Jersey Shore in the summer, it became very, very busy, inundated with so many people from North Jersey and New York, so the jobs were very plentiful. So I started out, believe it or not, mowing lawns. So at the age of 10, I had three lawn mowing jobs, one that paid $3, one that paid, you know, $3.50, and one that paid $5. So in that year, that was big, big money. Cash money. Used to crawl underneath the boardwalk and pick up the loose change that people dropped through the cracks. Made money that way, and then washed and cleaned cars. And then the first job was at Mike Subs in 71. So as a 14-year-old, my brother worked there the year before and told the boss, so look at my brother, I know he'll work hard, but I'm not sure how bright he is. And so that's how I got the job. Started out at $1.75 an hour. And I was gonna, you know, possibly work at Hoffman's Ice Cream, another mentor of mine, Bob Hoffman. He was gonna pay $1.50, but went to Mike's for $1.75, and that was pretty good money back then. I think the minimum wage maybe was like 80 cents back then. So friends of mine were making 80 cents an hour. I was making $1.75. So I walked into Mike Subs, you know, age 14, first job, and my voice mattered. And that was the culture that was in Mike's. It was, you joined a team and they kind of brought you on board. It wasn't like you were the rookie or they made you pay a dues or a price, no. They brought you in and you were part of that whole team and they cared about your development and how you worked, and they spent the time with each new person coming in. They did a great job with that, spent time with us. The volume was obviously incredible. Jersey Shore in the summer, I mean, crazy sales. We did like $100,000 a week in sales. Today's dollars, you know, averaging like 850, 900 bread a day. It was incredible volume. The number one sub shop, if you will, in the country, in the world, because there wasn't really any of that back then. So in 56, Mike's opened by someone named Mike and the Jersey Shore, and that was really, there was no McDonald's or Burger King in town then. There was no fast food restaurants. So it was really a unique product, the submarine sandwich, the meal within itself, if you will. So really captured a lot of attention, and all the people traveling to the shore and then going back out to where they lived around the country, word spread. And, you know, when I got involved in 71 and then later bought it, everyone would say they don't have anything like this where I'm from, California, Ohio, Chicago. And it's funny how we used to get people to come in and take the subs, wrap the travel, and take them back, you know, all over the world. The guy came in every third Thursday and take them back to London. You know, somebody would take them to South America. I had a doctor's group that took them to the Soviet Union at the time, Russia, you know. So we always kind of would highlight that and kind of have a laugh about it. We used to wrap them the travel, put the oil and vinegar on the side, had to have the special container and make sure they showed them how to sprinkle it on, you know. So that was always fun. You have fun with the people coming in, and they have fun with you in return. So you're 3 feet away from the customer, and they're coming in, whether they've had a bad day or not. You try and turn them around, you know, turn their day around, make an impact, you know, kind of share your life with the customer. And, you know, that's kind of what we were taught, that culture about kind of raising up, kind of putting your arm around them and, you know, involved with your regular customers. It's repeat business. They shake their heads, you know, Peter, you know, I can't believe, you know, the people you've got in here, the service. Oh yeah, your subs are good. That was always secondary. It was always the service. And it was more than just, hi, how are you today? Thanks very much, come again. No, it was real. It was genuine. And it's the eye contact. It isn't always something that you say as much as, you know, looking in people's eyes and nodding and, hey, how are you? And you know, thanks, you pick up the bag to go. And so there's a lot of little nuances that go into it. So I started in 71 and then worked there summers and through the winters part-time. And then the owner, Victor Merlo at the time, put it up for sale, and that was in 75. It went up for sale, and I thought for the first time I'll be able to go to Florida, you know, on spring break, because I was always working every other spring break. I couldn't go. So this, I said, all right, I'm going to be able to go this time. All of a sudden, I went home one night, and my mother said, I heard Mike's is for sale. And at first, I was a little upset, like, well, how'd you know? You know how moms are, they find out everything. So she looked me in the eye as I was going up the stairs, and she said, well, why don't you buy it?
24: And you're listening to Peter Cancro tell the story of Jersey Mike Subs and how it came to be. And by the way, he's a hustler from the time he starts. And by the way, what we've learned is you can't teach entrepreneurship. You can't teach risk-taking, guts, and just doing it. No college for this guy. No good grades, bad grades. I love the line, he'll work hard. We're not sure how bright he is. When we come back, more from Jersey Mike's founder, Peter Cancro, here on Our American Stories.

0: Lee Habib here again. 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
3: 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Coming up after Brewers baseball this afternoon, it's the Annex Wealth Management Show. 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
3: Our First Alert Weather Day continues. Hazy sun and clouds, late thunderstorms in the Fox Valley and across east central Wisconsin could have hail, high winds, and heavy rainfall. High of 87, heat index in the 90s. Tonight, muggy, low of 68, evening thunder with rain lingering overnight. From the WBY First Alert Weather Center, I'm meteorologist Steve Balon.
4: And we're back with Our American Stories and the story of Peter Cancro and Jersey Mike Subs. At the age of 17, his mother suggested he buy the sub shop he worked at the Jersey Shore. Back to Cancro with his story.
5: And I sort of laughed at her, turned, went up the stairs, and it took one flight of stairs before a trigger went off in my head. It was a Sunday night. And I got up the next morning, didn't go to school for that week. Called the owner that morning. I said, you know, Victor, I'm going to, you know, try. Where are we? I'm going to try and raise the money. So, well, I've got two people demanding a contract. I can probably hold them off a little bit. So I went out literally knocking on doors, telling people, you know, I worked there for 4 years. I know the business. This is what, you know, I'm looking to do. And I lived next door to a couple of wealthy towns, if you will, and went to see those folks. And just called them up and knocked on the door and went to see them. And they were receptive, but as you know, trying to raise capital and money, it's always difficult. And then called up Coach Rod Smith, who was my youth football coach, who was also a banker. And it was a Sunday night, and he said, yeah, come on over. So I went to talk to him, and he said, you know, I think we can do something. And he did. And we closed on the place March 31st, 1975. I was 17 in high school, so I would go to homeroom, history, and skip gym, English, and a few other courses. And it's funny, I wasn't going to be able to graduate in June because I missed like 3 months of gym. So I had to come up with a medical excuse. I was president of my class. People said, oh, you're going to ruin your life. I was supposed to go possibly, you know, study law at University of North Carolina, Chapel Hill, but bought a sub shop instead. So it was $125,000, 1975, so I don't know, maybe $600,000, $700,000 today's dollars. So for a 17-year-old to borrow that, you know, no money down, all financed, you know, what if the business doesn't do well, you know, what happens, that kind of thing, so... The owner, for years, didn't raise the prices. So I get in and take over the business, and that happens sometimes, where you go a year, 2 years, 3 years. Well, he hadn't raised the prices in like 5 years. And we've got a lot of volume, we're putting money in the bank and paying the bills, and you find out about unemployment disability tax and quarterly payroll taxes and all of this, and it's like, wow. You know, and you sort of see that, you know, my goodness, I've got to raise the prices. And I thought, you know, no one would come in and buy a sub ever again. But we did. We raised the prices, and not one person said anything, you know, the first day, second day, except one person actually came in with exact change. And, oh, the price went, oh, okay. I said, don't worry about it. You know, oh, no, I'll bring it next time. No, it's good. You know, so what that showed me is that you never cut the quality or service, but you've got to get the right amount of money for your product. So 75 took over, and the volume was incredible, and worked the store and business, and you know, for years people were wrapping the subs to travel, and I can't believe it, we don't have

0: like this. And it wasn't until, gosh, like 86 that finally we said, you know, we should, try and start franchising. And that was a process, going to different companies and attorneys and figuring it out. And there wasn't any roadmap there. I had to figure it all out. I didn't have any mentors in business to kind of show me. Today, like, it's funny, today people say, I want a franchise. Well, let me talk to you. I could shed some light on this whole industry. Finally started franchising 86, 87, and it took off. People came in, we didn't advertise to sell, and it really grew very well in Ocean of Monmouth County. And then we went out to Ohio, we went out to Tennessee and opened the store, and we got the Best Sub Award by Reader's Choice Awards pretty much in Ohio and Tennessee. And that's happened almost in virtually every market that we went to. We had one store in California, one store in Seattle, we'd win the Best Sub Award, Best Sandwich Award in the market. So it kind of told us something like, wow, this can work across valleys, mountains, and one store. And we never had a goal of opening a second store or a plan. It just sort of evolved and happened. People would come in, try the product. Oh my goodness, this is great. I want to open up one. So that's how it evolved, and just really grew through word of mouth. So we franchised and it grew, and we built up a number of stores, but we would go and commit to the store. But I tell you, when we opened one store in a totally different market, we went and we opened up that store with the owner. We stayed, for weeks, for a month if we had to, a month and a half, and with several people. So the amount of money that we spent and committed to the owners was incredible, more than franchising would do. And I think that's the reputation we have as a company, as a franchise company, is that we are true partners with the owners, and it's really been giving us an edge, if you will, out in the marketplace. So in the beginning when we started franchising, boy, it really took off, and every dime we made, we put back into the business. And if we had leftover money, we were pushing the marketing for that store opening. And we evolved to the point where we were opening and spending all the money and some. So we had if everything was fine as long as we kept opening. And then 91 happened, and that recession. There was many recessions from 75 till now, but that one was the one that hit our company the worst. So banks in the Northeast, all of them got hit. There was even a local bank that actually went out of business here in Toms River area. So banks were giving money nonstop to everybody that wanted to open a business, and all of a sudden, no money. Nobody could borrow any money. So we sort of flatlined for a while. I was negative like $1.5 million, a couple of $1 million. I said, oh boy. And everything I had to lay off. And it just really, you talk about just devastating your life, your soul, everything. Slowly, came back and then hired everyone back. But I tell you, that was a dark time because, first time in my life that I went down and got stripped, sold everything. And it's funny, the 401k plan that people have, I liquidated that, had to take the penalties. And later on, I liquidated it again. So it's funny, I don't have a 401k plan still today because, I say it's a bad luck. I'll have to liquidate it, So it's funny. So that lesson learned, you still remember today, about don't overexpand. You're tempted to push and expand. Let's go. And that's great to have that attitude, to have that, really the push. But you got to play smart ball as well with business. And it was quite a process. It took probably, a couple of years where we just had to, hire back a couple of guys and slowly grew. But we weren't growing in a lot of other markets. We didn't have the multi-unit owners that could finance their own stores. We had owner-operators. So it really took a while, 92, 93. Wow, this is really humbling, from having greatness and achievement and success and then to be humbled down. Oh gosh, it wasn't until like towards 93, 94, all of a sudden, now North Carolina, a guy came in and opened up, and then somebody saw the store, oh, I want to open up. And I think the economy in Raleigh, North Carolina then was really started back sooner than most other economies with the Research Triangle and the college universities and So North Carolina really made our company.
1: And you're listening to Peter Cancro tell, well, as we've come to know, the typical entrepreneur's story, except when he went to raise capital, he was 17. It's the hardest work there is, convincing somebody to give their money to you on an idea. And my goodness, instead of a lawyer and another one, we have Jersey Mike's Subs, a place I would drive an hour to just to get their number two. When we come back, more of Peter Cancro's story, his entrepreneur's story, filled, by the way, always with failure and with setbacks. And again, that's what makes the entrepreneur not just the risk-taking, but plowing through the hard times to the other side. And when we come back, more of Peter Cancro's story, Jersey Mike's Subs story, here on Our American Stories.

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16: And we return to Our American Stories and to the story of Peter Kenkrow and how he grew Jersey Mike's subs from one shop on the Jersey Shore to nearly 2,000 locations by 2020. If you're lucky enough to have one near you, well, I don't have to tell you what most of us at the Jersey Shore already knew. Here's Peter to tell us more about how he used the company's success to do good.
17: Around the country, 1,700 stores about open right now. And, you know, the growth now is really starting to escalate because it's all coming from within. But it's people, the owners get it. And that's the people that we want to come on board with us, that share that culture, that we're going to get involved in the community. We're going to give. Now, obviously, you have to have a good business model and make profits to be able to give. But it's kind of, it has to, what comes first? You know, so right away we start by opening up and donating money to a local charity and raising awareness for the local charity. And I think that's the most important thing. It's not patting ourselves on the back or saying, hey, we do this, we, no. It's about raising awareness for that local charity. Because you know how it is today, the cutbacks all across the country with government subsidies, or maybe it's just really the way it's always been. Businesses need to do their part. Small, big, medium companies have got to commit more than ever to the community. And I tell you, if you do that, we found that people really get it. They hear about it. Now, we don't advertise, you know, half of what we do, but people come in and go, you know, Peter, I hear what you're doing. So we open up on a Wednesday and we go out door to door a few days before and kind of get involved with the local charity. It could be Booster Club, it could be First Aid, it could be Children's Hospital. It varies, again, wherever the owner wants to go after. And we'll go out and say, hey, you know, come on in, free sub with your $2 donation because it's going to a local charity. Because people have never been in, never tried our sub possibly in a new area that we open. So we say, hey, you know, come on in and give us a try and just for $2 and you're going to help the, okay, that sounds great. And we open and it's a catch 22 because it's just packed. But we got the people and the staff and we're kind of cranking it out, as we say. And we raise the money and gosh, it's sometimes, you know, 10,000, 20,000 from the opening or, you know, sometimes 5,000, but it's every store does it. And it's a way to kind of, we're here, you know, hello, we're, you know, making an impact and the owners really love it. The crew loves it. They're like, wow, we've never been involved in something like this. Nobody kind of does this, you know? So, but I tell you, I think it's, you know, I'm a big proponent of, you know, turn off the news, right? And if you look at it, it's a huge movement out there in the world of good. You know, things are happening. Things are really rising up. People are kind of uniting and together. Unlike what the news says, you know, we see it totally different. We see, you know, we're optimistic about the future, about what great things are happening. Sure, there's always negative, absolutely. But if you focus on the great stories, the good, I mean, wow. So turn off the news to the audience, right? Not the radio station, but the TV news. Keep the radio on. So that's what gets me so fired up about our growth. And here we go. People from within already have stores. They want to open up additional stores. So 75% of our growth is from within. We have outside people coming in, individual owner operators, which is I love. You know, have never been in business before, come in and, you know, we train, teach, mentor, coach them, and off they go. And we have multi-unit owners coming in and like, wow, the brand I'm with now isn't like this. And we go, well, you know, this is what we do. You know, it's never knocking anybody else. It's about what we do. And they get it. And okay, let's do it. So we're involved in signing the lease. We're involved in getting the location. You know, everything we're involved in. We don't let anything go, you know, to try and help ensure, you know, the success of the operation. Alvaro came from Nicaragua and was in with the rebellion and bombs going off and exploding. I think his mother, he was missing for a day or so. They thought he was killed. And then later, years later, he comes to this country, immigrates, and was working with Domino's Pizza. And, you know, an amazing worker and just nonstop, and gets involved with us. And we had a connection. You know, I meet Alvaro. I go, "What are you doing?" You know, and I hear about his background. And he looked at me and goes, "What are you doing?" You know, so I love, you know, people kind of that connection. And today, you know, he has, I don't know, like 55 stores. He's the largest franchisee, cares about his people, committed to the communities. He really gets it. And he and his wife, Blanca, and his whole family are a part of our family. You look at the freedom that we enjoy, and you look at, like Reese across America, they say, you know, remember the fallen, honor those that serve, but teach our children the value of freedom. So important that, you know, the kids growing today understand that, and that it's, you know, it's not free. And I remember being on the plane with a captain in the Marine Corps, and he said, "Peter, the conflicts around the world are escalating. They're not stopping. You know, it's just every day, you know, we hear of something going on, and we're in this little bubble sometimes where, but not so much anymore because the news, we hear what's going on, but, you know, our country and what we stand for around the world maybe is tarnished, but they don't understand kind of our hearts are for the common good of all people in this country, all people in the world. We've always been out there saying, what can we do to help?" You know, that whole motto of raise up together, and then pull people along instead of pushing. You know, when I was 14, I went in, they didn't push, you know, do this, do that. No, they pulled you along, said, "Hey, we can do it. We can do it together." And, you know, it's funny, they'll say, "These kids today, you don't understand, we can't find good help, good kids." And that's what they said in the 70s. "You don't understand, you can't find good help, good kids. You don't understand these kids today." And they said it in the 80s and the 90s. And today, they're saying the same thing. And I say, no, it's recruiting. It's having the right, you know, attitude, the right culture. And they will see it, and they'll come in and they will thrive. They will love the place. We love going to work at Mike Subs, you know, back when I was a kid. We wanted to go in. We wanted to be part of that culture. So it wasn't me. It was the crew before me, the owners before me. It was the culture that we learned, that we brought. So anyway, so it's always learning and getting it and then running with that. So I'm just trying to keep it going across the country. And that's, you know, I never really like to tell my story. I never like to talk about it, but you really need to so people hear it, you know, and maybe it impacts, you know what, I'm going to do that too. And that's where I tell the local owners, you got to celebrate it because it's exposure awareness for the local charities. And maybe they hear it and they want to get on board too. And it helps. So, you know, the marketing and, you know, people, the companies that really aren't into it, so what? It's helping charities raise money and awareness. Even if it's maybe shot up from because it's the big thing to do, it doesn't matter. If it's winning and helping the charities, terrific.
16: 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And a special thanks to Peter Cancrow for sharing his story. And Peter told the story of what good owning businesses can do. And by the way, helping charities, absolutely. But he also employs people and supports the tax base for that town. A terrific story about so many things. But in the end, the heart of an entrepreneur and all the good it does. And by the way, the yummy sandwiches they make, indeed, the best sandwich in America and the world. A Jersey Mike's Sub number 2, Mike's Way. The story of Peter Cancrow, here on Our American Stories.
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0: And we continue with our American stories. And up next, the late historian David McCullough is here to tell the story of John Adams. And we want to thank the John Adams Institute in the Netherlands for providing and sharing this audio with us. This was a speech McCullough gave before he died in the Netherlands at the Institute. Here's David McCullough with some of his great storytelling about our founding fathers and why we must know our history.
1: They weren't just like we are. We can never assume they were just, they were nothing like we are in many, many ways. And I, one of the ways I tried to get inside their lives was to try and read not just what they wrote, but what they read. So I tried to read all the writers that Abigail and John read, Defoe, Swift, Pope, Cervantes, Shakespeare. And what's so fascinating is to see how often they are not just picking up ideas or turns of phrases, but whole sentences, whole thoughts that come word for word out of that English literature. When I say that some people write diplomatic history and some people write military history, I'm not saying that that's not the way to do it. Thank goodness they do it. Those are serious works by serious people about serious subjects, and they're important. They play a great part in the overall understanding of the past. All I'm saying is that's not what I do. And I also do feel that you must understand the chemistry of it. You can't possibly understand the Truman administration, for example, without understanding the nature of Harry Truman and of those people around him. Can you imagine two different figures in our story, at least, our history, than Dean Acheson and Harry Truman? Of course, the explanation is in both cases there was much more there than met the eye. I think you can't understand people unless you understand where they came from, where they grew up, the vernacular, the language, the things that the sort of rules to live by, taught to them by their parents. You know, the old famous line of Harry Truman's, if you can't stand the heat, get out of the kitchen. That's a common expression in Western Missouri. That's not Harry Truman. And you learn so far more about life. That's why I think when students are not interested in history, when history is poorly taught and turns students away, they are failing to get the chance to better understand how life works. The role of cause and effect in life, for example. Well, if they don't know about cause and effect in history, they might not get the idea that happens in your own life. I'll give you one of my favorite examples. We know that transportation was very slow and difficult in that time, and by our terms that means inconvenience, a nuisance, discomfort. How did they put up with it? It must have been so hard for them. Yes, it was all of that. We think of transportation and communication as two different things, two different worlds. To them, it was one, because nothing could be communicated faster than somebody on a fast horse. And if you were out of touch with your husband, let's say, or out of touch with your government back in the United States, and you were making decisions here that were going to affect the lives of your countrymen, your family at home, the outcome of a deadly war, if you're going to make a decision about whether to have your children inoculated for smallpox, and you can't pick up the phone or get on the internet or send a fax or FedEx to get instant communication, what does that mean? It means it increases by geometric proportions your individual burden of responsibility. You can't spread the guilt or the responsibility. Abigail Adams has to decide, I'm going to take my children in and not have them inoculated for smallpox, knowing that at best it'll make them wretchedly ill. At worst, they might die from it, some of them. I can't call up my husband and say, come on home on the next plane, we've got to do this together. Just as when John Adams is here and he decides on April 19th, on the anniversary of the Battle of Lexington and Concord, to submit his memo to the government here, stating what he is here for, against the diplomatic conventions, and timing, taking a very bold, very brash, perhaps dangerous route. He doesn't. He can't call up the State Department or share his opinions with fellow ambassadors in France or England or whatever. He has to assume complete responsibility for it. That's different. That's very different. They didn't live in a world of 24 hours a day news coverage. They didn't live in a world where one's reputation could be made or broken in 24 hours. They didn't have anything like the speed of transportation or communication. It was different. They lived with death all around them, all the time. Imagine going to the dentist in the 18th century. Imagine sleeping in places that were filled with lice. It was a different time. We have no idea how tough those people were, how hard life was for them, just in ordinary times, let alone in times of difficulty and stress. You can't understand what happened without understanding them, and you can't understand them without understanding what we would call the culture around them. I wish there were a better word than culture. It's too fancy. It's too precious. It means the architecture, the newspapers, the music, what they ate. Do you ever notice how few biographers ever give their subjects a chance to sit down and have something to eat? Do you ever notice how few biographers ever suggest that there were many days that were extremely boring? Or to suggest that maybe there were moments when they didn't have the faintest idea of what to do next? That's life, and it has to be understood. But you also have to understand what's in here, just as Abigail suggested. So I want to finish my remarks not by reading something to you about history or about the United States of America, but about living, about life, about a human being who once was here and from whom we can learn an immense amount. In the aftermath of September 11th in our country, there were people on television, people writing in the newspapers, who were saying this is the darkest, most dangerous, most uncertain time we have ever been through. And September 11th was without question the worst day for our country in our history. More so than Pearl Harbor, because Pearl Harbor was a military target and there was some expectation that something of the kind could conceivably happen. It wasn't a slaughter of innocent people, just to make a point. But it isn't the darkest time, not by a long shot. One of the darkest times was the year 1776, when Washington's army was down to less than 4,000 men, about 500, 600 of whom were too sick almost to walk. When it looked as though the war was over and we had lost. But there were enough of them, and most conspicuously, George Washington, who did not see it that way. Thank God. Another time was late 1941, early 1942, when Hitler's armies were at Moscow, when Britain was on her last legs, when we had no army. Our recruits were drilling with wooden rifles. That's all they had. Half of our Navy had been destroyed at Pearl Harbor. We had no Air Force. And there was no guarantee whatsoever that the Nazi machine could be stopped and destroyed. That was a far darker time. But there were enough people who kept the faith. And my message is this. We are up against a foe, all of us, who believes in enforced ignorance. And we don't. And we never will.
0: And you've been listening to the late, great biographer, David McCullough, tell the story of why storytelling matters, particularly the story of America and our history and the people who helped build this country. Imperfect people all, and McCullough says that over and over again. We have no idea how tough those people were and how hard life was for them. And then he talks about dark times, and we hear this over and over again today. These are the toughest times. America's never been more divided. Just read 1776. You'll feel differently. Read anything about the Civil War, and you'll know differently. Or read about 1941 and 42, as McCullough suggested. And by the way, the new foe, McCullough properly identified, enforced ignorance. The story of American storytelling, by no better storyteller about America, David McCullough, here on Our American Stories.
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13: From ABC News, I'm Michelle Franzen. A dangerous heat dome locked over much of the country. In Washington, D.C., Asa Watson says just being out for a short time was a challenge.
14: Ridiculous. When I got in the car, it felt like I almost burned myself. Like, it was bad.
13: More than 180 million Americans facing heat alerts heading into the 4th of July holiday weekend. ABC's Rhiannon Alley is at New York's Rockaway Beach.
15: That scorching heat dome smothering 30 states is expected to hit its peak today, straining the nation's power grid.
16: I'm just not going to leave my apartment.
17: It's getting hotter and hotter.
15: Several major cities declaring emergencies as temperatures soar into the 100s.
13: The holiday getaway here also, and travelers, whether driving or flying, could be impacted by the extreme heat. AAA says more than 72 million Americans will travel this holiday period today will be the busiest at airports. Russia launched a major attack across Ukraine's capital. Reports that at least 21 people were killed in Kyiv in the drone strikes. ABC's Marcus Moore has details.
6: Ukrainian officials said that there were 20 different strike sites across the city. So this was clearly a significant and prolonged attack. Families moved underground for safety. As we've seen before, people took shelter in the city's subway stations.
13: A 9-story apartment building partially collapsed and rescue crews are looking for survivors. It's getting a little tougher for Americans to find a job. ABC's Jim Ryan has the numbers.
18: After a month that saw non-farm payroll employment increase by 172,000, the figure from June fell to 57,000 new positions, many of them in professional services and health care. Still, the unemployment rate, according to the Bureau of Labor Statistics, fell slightly to 4.2% last month.
13: The two daredevils who scaled the Empire State Building yesterday, appearing before a Manhattan judge, Angelina Nicolau and Ivan Kuznetsov, were put on supervised release until their August court date for carrying out the stunt. You're listening to ABC News.
19: 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I've been surfing here since I was a kid. Now, seeing my grandson out on the water, it means everything to me. Watching him and taking in the blue waves, the sea breeze, the blurry horizon.
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13: A new push from Washington to ban an illicit substance sold at deli counters, convenience stores, and vape shops across the country. ABC's Andrea Fujii has more.
21: It's called 7-OH, a stimulant that can boost energy. Products can be in pill form, tea, or treats like ice cream and fruit-flavored gummies. The DEA now wants to classify it as a Schedule 1 drug, the same as heroin and LSD. 7-OH is a psychoactive substance with opioid-like effects, derived from the naturally occurring kratom plant.
13: 7-OH overdose can look very similar to an opioid overdose. CDC officials urging Americans to take precautions to reduce the risk of mosquito bites. They say the West Nile virus is spreading faster and earlier than usual. Officials are seeing the highest number of cases at this point in the season since 2004. A big change is coming in the video game world from Sony.
22: For more than 30 years, video gamers with PlayStations have been carefully taking care of those game discs. But soon there won't be any discs at all. Sony now says come January of 2028, it won't be releasing any more games on physical discs. Video game giant Rockstar beating Sony to the punch, announcing the highly anticipated Grand Theft Auto 6 will only be sold as a download. Dave Packer, ABC News.
13: Many users say they like collecting copies of their games and are not happy with the changes. Michelle Franzen, ABC News.
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25: At 11:05, it's mostly cloudy and 75. I'm Jonathan Krause. The Wisconsin Elections Commission finds a probable violation concerning the mailing of absentee ballots during the spring election in Green Bay. That, according to documents sent out Wednesday and obtained by our media partner Action 2 News, the city acknowledges that more than 150 duplicate ballots were sent to some voters due to a processing error. The election Commission orders Green Bay City Clerk Celestine Jeffries to, quote, conform her conduct to the law and to put procedures in place to prevent issuing duplicate ballots. Jeffries is asked by the commission to provide details by July 24th. course, last week, the city announced that they had sent out additional duplicate ballots to voters for the August primary election. The city of Appleton dedicates two community refrigerators. One is located at Tardigrade Bookshelf on Richmond Street, and the other is at Ebb and Flow Connection Cooperative's Community Living Room on Harris Street. They provide fresh food and hygiene products free of charge. Community volunteer Madeline Knowles-Johnson says the fridges are open to anyone.
0: A lot of places require certain criteria in order to get people fed, and fridges like these offer a really low barrier to access so that anyone can, you know where their next meal is coming from.
25: The community living room location has limited hours, while the other is open 24/7. The Oshkosh Common Council denies a liquor license for another micro pub. The owners of the Quince Service Center on State Highway 44 requested a separate Class B license to open Cheese and Cheers Bistro adjacent to their current building. Mayor Matt Mugerauer says this was just another attempt to create a space for gambling machines.
1: This applicant is seeking a Class B beer liquor license. My term in the past has been to evade a felony charge for installing video gambling machines in their business. And so that would be what the real intention is of this request in my mind, in my view. It's my opinion.
25: The Oshkosh Council has approved liquor licenses for similar micro pubs in the city, but those had created a separate property tax parcel before submitting their application. Fond du Lac officials hope cash payments can convince young workers to move to the city. Envision Greater Fond du Lac is offering $5,500 stipends to cover moving expenses for anyone from outside of Wisconsin willing to move to work in the Fond du Lac area. Those taking advantage of the program would also get vouchers for up to $3,000 in local experiences. Envision hopes to draw 32 new residents in the next 2 years. The group is working with Make My Move on advertising that program. WHBY News Times 1107. Focus Fox Valley's next on HBY.
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5: Our First Alert weather day continues. Hazy sun and clouds, late thunderstorms in the Fox Valley and across east central Wisconsin could have hail, high winds, and heavy rainfall. High of 87, heat index in the 90s. Tonight, muggy, low of 68, evening thunder with rain lingering overnight. From the WBY First Alert Weather Center, I'm meteorologist Steve Balon.
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0: Good morning and welcome to Focus Fox Valley. This is Nancy Mickey. I am guest hosting today for Haley Tenpass as she extends her holiday vacation a little bit. So happy that you are here to join us today. You know, Focus Fox Valley brings you informative, fun, and community-centered conversations that are all about emphasizing the people, organizations, causes, and ideas that help the Fox Valley to thrive. So pull up a seat because everyone is welcome. And first of all, we would like to extend a thank you to Sturdivant & Associates for being our sponsor for this hour. 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You can give them a call at 920-969-1956. And talk to Carl or Eric. They are always happy to talk with you about Medicare, Medicaid. Their advice is always free. So we encourage you to do that. And we extend a big thank you to Sturdivant & Associates for being our sponsor for the hour. We are here in the Myron Construction Studio, and as I mentioned, I'm guest hosting today. Zach is running the boards, and we are very happy to welcome into the studio Christy Miller, who is the resource navigator with the Fox Valley Memory Project, because our hour is our Fox Valley Memory Project Living with Memory Loss Hour, which we look forward to every month. Hello, Christy.
1: Hello. Thank you for having me.
0: Very happy to have you here, and you and I had a chance to chat just a little bit on your way in, and we talked about what a wonderful service that you provide at the Memory Project. And our topic today, I think, is very, very interesting. The topic today is When Words Are Hard, Communication Beyond Conversation.
1: Yes, which is so important, because as our loved ones with dementia are having a more difficult time communicating with words, we need to find ways to connect with them and help them live their best life throughout this. And so hopefully today we can give some good tips on that and ways that we can communicate with them other than words, or to help along with words.
0: Good. That sounds great. And, you know, you talk about the fact that dementia changes how the brain processes language. And so as we lose some of those verbal abilities, the brain needs to rely more on nonverbal cues. So that's what you're going to talk about, those nonverbal cues.
1: Right. Very, very true. What we're really going to have to rely on is that, you know, nonverbal communication, like our tone of voice, our facial expression, our body language, because people with dementia can still understand that and are very attuned to picking up that form of nonverbal communication.
0: So that's interesting. Christy, back in my prior life many years ago, I used to teach a class on customer service training. And one of the things that we were taught and that I hopefully passed along to folks was that your body language conveys so much before you ever open your mouth. And so if you're in a situation where you're helping someone, just that how your body language is before that person even comes up to you can make a big difference in how your conversation is going to go, and the feeling that people have as they come and they approach you. So I think that not only is that carry through for the patient that has memory loss, but for all of us, we don't maybe always realize how important that is.
1: Yes. In fact, that's one of the things that I talk to family care partners a lot about is, you know, caregiving can be a very stressful situation. So sometimes really taking a breath and realizing, you know, what is my body portraying to this person right now? Do I feel tense? Does my face look friendly or maybe frustrated, right? And so the person with dementia is going to pick up on that. And so if we can really just take a breath, kind of reground ourselves, and then start again if we need to, that's really going to be helpful, both for the person with dementia and for that family care partner that's trying so hard to take care of their loved one.
0: And it's a big job. It's a big job to be a caregiver. That's something that you talk about every month when you come on. Mm-hmm. And I know you have programs for caregivers as well as for folks that are suffering.

0: when they were a young adult. Okay, because with dementia, some of those memories from the more recent years are going to disappear. But the memories that are ingrained in us through our childhood and through our early adulthood are what's going to remain for the longest period of time. So making that musical connection from that period of their life is going to be so, so important for that person with dementia. Really for calming them, for making those important connections and communication.
1: So my husband and I always joke that, you know, we maybe didn't remember what we had for supper the night before, but we know every lyric from the songs. You hear just the beginning of a song, and it yes. could be a song that's 50 years old, but you know every lyric, you know every beat.
0: Yes, and it has a particular feeling and memory to it, right? That's why we love music so much. It takes us back to a certain feeling that we had when we listened to that song.
1: And I also think about, in the days where right before Tony Bennett passed away, and he was suffering from memory loss, and Lady Gaga said that she would be with him, and he knew who she was, but he didn't always know everyone, and he wasn't. He was struggling with everything else, but she said as soon as the music started, he was ready to go, and he knew every word, and he was ever the performer. And she said she never worried that once the music started, he would be fine.
0: Right, right. And we see that time and time again working with people with dementia, that once that song comes on, those words reappear, even if they've been nonverbal for a period of time.
1: Yeah, what a wonderful thing. And I know you have quite a few programs where you have groups coming in.
0: Yes.
1: I'm affiliated with New Voices, and I know that quite a few of the singers from New Voices come and regularly sing, and how much they enjoy it, and they enjoy the interaction with the people that are going through memory loss.
0: Right, right. You're very, very right. And we have one of our programs is On a Positive Note Chorus, and so that's where some of our people with dementia and their family care partners can get together and be a part of a chorus that goes out into the community and performs as well.
1: Yeah, wonderful. So music is great for all of us.
0: It is. It is.
1: So another area?
0: Yes. Another one would be touch. So it's so important to know that making that touch connection with somebody is a way to communicate. So whether that's holding hands, whether that's giving a hand massage or a back rub, something that you know that your loved one appreciates, it's a great way to make that connection with them, to let them know that they're safe, they're cared for, and they're loved.
1: Yeah, so we've touched on music and touch, and we've got aromatherapy.
0: Yes, aromatherapy. So sometimes people think of, oh, would that be essential oils? It could be, but it could also be a favorite perfume or cologne from a loved one that gives them a sense of comfort. It could also be the smell of coffee in the morning if you've been a coffee drinker your whole life. That comfort of having that warm cup of coffee and the smell of coffee in the home. So just think about what are some of those familiar smells that bring your loved one comfort, and have those available. Taste as well. Taste can be something that can be a little bit difficult when you have dementia, but remember that as we age, our taste buds become depleted, except for the sweet taste bud. That's the last one to go. So oftentimes I'll hear family members say, I can't get Dad to eat anything but ice cream and cookies and cake. Well, that might be what he can taste now, right? So, you know, having that familiar comfort food, too, is really important for making those connections.
1: And good to know that that's the case, that, you know, if you didn't know that other things may not taste as good to people anymore, you might not be as, you know, as, what's the word I want to say, generous with the sweets.
0: Sure, sure, yeah. Exactly. Or is worried about the healthy diet. Well, he won't eat his vegetables. Well, you know, that might be okay.
1: That might be okay. Christy is giving us permission. We are talking right now with Christy Miller. She is the resource navigator with the Fox Valley Memory Project. And our topic today is When Words Are Hard, Communication Beyond Conversation. It's time for us to take our first break, but stay with us because we will have more with Christy after these messages here on WHBY.
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6: And we're going to check in now with Wes at NEMA Southside Market. Good morning, Wes. How are you doing?
7: Good morning. How are you doing?
6: I'm doing great.
7: So you guys ready for the 4th of July Independence Day weekend or what?
6: I'm getting there, Wes. We are having a party, and yes, so we are thinking food prep and cleaning and hoping that the rain holds off.
7: Yes, so hopefully the rain does hold off. It's not looking too bad. It's going to be about 75 to 80 degrees on Saturday. So, you know, that rain stays away until after midnight. I think we'll be golden.
6: Yeah, that would be nice. And it would be nice to have those type of temperatures when we're having a crowd. Because the way the heat has been, I thought maybe everyone would be inside. But hopefully we'll keep our fingers crossed for a good day on the 4th.
7: Yes, ma'am. So, down here at NEMA Southside Market for your 4th of July, we do have, I brought in already, we've got some little neck clams. Anybody interested in seafood, little neck clams, blue point oysters, 10-20 scallops, fresh. We got the Prince Edward Island mussels. We've got Arctic char. Let me see here, what else we got there? Steelhead trout. We've got some Oryx King salmon. We got some fresh Canadian walleye, plus some fresh Atlantic cod. And the beef side, we've got prime tomahawk ribeyes. We've got choice of prime porterhouses, prime T-bones. We got prime ribeye, choice ribeye, grass-fed ribeye, Wagyu ribeyes, choice New Yorks, and grass-fed New Yorks. 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Beef, choice, prime, and Wagyu. Brats, we are running with the all-ever-famous red, white, and blue brats this weekend along with Sheboygan. Primetime brisket burger patties are in the case, along with the regular sirloin patties. Plenty of pork, plus the heritage breed pork is back in the shop, so that is available. And chicken, all kinds of chicken for you. 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We'll be able to take care of you.
6: That sounds great. Now, I don't know if I want to ask, but what makes the brats red, white, and blue?
7: Red bell pepper, blue cheese, and a little bit of spicy ranch in there.
6: Oh, I'm glad I asked. That's a good answer, and I can understand why those would be popular.
7: And then we will have a little bit of beer dropped off this afternoon from Hop Butcher. We do have plenty of beer, though, from Phase 3, Black Stack, Fat Orange Cat, Dry Lands, New Orthodox, Drecker, Modest. 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We do have allocated bourbons hidden throughout the store, so you got to come down here and look. If you find it, you can buy it.
6: There you go. 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
7: Yes, ma'am. Plus all the potatoes, all the Amish potato salad, coleslaws, and everything else, and all the side dishes. We have that all here. So come on down to NEMA Southside Market for your 4th of July Independence Day celebration.
6: Wonderful. 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
7: Okay, we're at 2121 South Oneida Street, right across from Maple Tree. Tonight we're open till 7, tomorrow 9 to 7, and then special hours on Saturday so our employees can enjoy the holiday festivities themselves. We are going to be open 9 to 5 on Saturday and then back 10 to 6 on Sunday, 10 to 6 Monday, 10 to 6 Tuesday, 10 to 6 next Wednesday, and then 10 to 7 next Thursday.
6: Well, that's great. That's wonderful to know. So if you forgot something, you're still going to be open on the 4th.
7: Yes, we will be. So come on down, folks, down on the 4th and get all your needs.
6: Thank you so much. We appreciate it, Wes.
7: No problem. Thank you, guys. Y'all have a great Independence Day celebration. Stay safe and don't lose a finger.
6: Good advice. Thank you, Wes.
7: All right.
6: Bye-bye. That was Wes from NEMA Southside Market.
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6: 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We're in the Byron Construction Studio, and our guest is Christy Miller. 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And we're talking today about when words are hard and communication beyond conversation. And we're going to talk now a little bit about environmental adjustments that we can make, because that can be very important. If it's a real busy environment, it can sometimes be overwhelming for people with dementia, and making some simple changes to the immediate space can really help that person to have a more successful interaction. And Christy has some tips for us on how we can do that.
9: Yes, that's very true. So typically I hear a lot about this when somebody's going to be having a family gathering and they notice that all the commotion, the little kids and family members talking really makes it difficult for their loved one with dementia to participate. So I would say try to minimize some distractions, whether you're at home or you're in a place that you can kind of do that. That might look like turning off the TV, making sure that there's not a lot of background noises going on so that you can really focus and talk face-to-face with your loved one, and they can really focus on what you're saying then too. Super important.
6: Very important, yes. Mm-hmm. And we sometimes don't realize how those distractions can be very upsetting.
9: Yes, and I think it's because people with dementia aren't able to kind of block out all of those extra noises, so they're hearing all of it, and then they're trying to process, which is also slowed down by dementia. So trying to calm down the area that they're in is really going to help them focus on what you're saying.
6: So a great tip.
9: Yes.
6: And then you've got a couple more for
9: sure,
6: us.
9: Sure, sure. If you can make sure that you're in the proper position. So a person with dementia is going to lose that peripheral vision, which most of us don't know. So if you are going to talk to your loved one with dementia, make sure that you are at eye level and that they can see you. So you're looking at them face to face. They can then read your body language. They can read your lips if they need to do that to help process. And they know that you're there, right? They know that you're talking to them because they can see you.
6: So that's good advice for anyone.
9: Yes.
6: Anytime you're talking with anyone, that's really great advice. And again, talking about how important the body language is.
9: Yes.
6: And that we don't always think about that. And then your tip about looking at people so that they can read your lips. I think all of us, as we get older and we don't hear as well, that's a great tip anyway. Because if you turn your head and you're speaking in another direction, it's really easy to lose what that person is saying.
9: Correct. And in the early to mid stage of dementia, a person with dementia is going to lose one in every four words that's said. So just imagine that, losing one in four words of what somebody's saying, and how do you then process what that conversation is, right? So just giving them all of the different ways that they can understand you and process is going to help them out a lot.
6: Wow, another great tip. And
9: yeah.
6: And you've got one more too.
9: Yes.
6: Which is you list as a visual anchor.
9: Yes. So this is really important, especially if you are moving your loved one into long-term care, to consider setting up their new environment to look like home, or at least that place in the home that was most comfortable to them. Do they have a favorite chair? Do they have a favorite blanket? Maybe favorite family pictures, something that is going to ground them to the area that they're safe here. This is home. This looks familiar to me. It will really help reduce some of that anxiety that people with dementia have when they don't recognize their surroundings.
6: Well, again, if you think about moving somewhere that's strange, you know, that's one of the most comforting things, is to have the things around that you love, especially pictures of people or things that are tied to great memories.
9: Exactly.
6: I can certainly understand that. And this isn't on your list, but when you're talking about moving to a facility and making it more comfortable, I have heard that there are quite a few facilities in the Fox Cities that allow people to bring up a pet, if it's especially cats.
9: Right.
6: And I have talked to someone where they said it made all the difference in the world once they were able to bring the family the cat, and the cat could stay there. And there are, of course, limitations. You've got to make sure you're taking really good care of that kitty. But they said it was just a game changer.
9: Yes, and for those that are moving into memory care that may not have that ability to care for a cat, there are mechanical cats that purr, that move, that are weighted so they feel like a live cat, and they are motion sensitive. So when they see your loved one coming near, they will move. And so for somebody with pretty significant memory loss that's always had a cat, that is a great option. For somebody that maybe can't have a real cat at their new home, but would find comfort in having something very, very similar that you don't have to feed or take care of otherwise.
6: I was going to say, no litter box.
9: Right.
6: I always love my kitties, but all those litter boxes.
9: Right, right.
6: Yeah, they're great companions, mm-hmm. but you know, you do have to be very, very careful and take good care of them. So
9: exactly. Yeah. And again, that goes back to touch, right? That sensation of petting a cat or a dog, or, you know, holding them. That brings comfort to many people. So again, that enacting the senses in that communication and providing comfort that way is so, so important.
6: Yeah. These are great tips, Christy. And it's so much of it seems to be common sense, but also just the warmth and the that feeling that there's someone connected to you, and that that point that you're not alone, that your things are around you, that there is that sense of touch, you know, that people are speaking to you.
9: Yes.
6: It may sound simple, but it means so much.
9: It does. And often the simple things in life are what means the most to us, right?
6: Well,
9: I think somebody knows us.
6: Yeah.
9: Somebody recognizes us, even when we don't recognize the area, the surroundings.
6: Yeah,
9: sure.
6: Great tips. So, time for us to take another break now. But when we come back, we will talk a little bit more. And we're going to talk about validating feelings. And again, Christy has some wonderful suggestions for us. So, stay with us here in Focus Fox Valley. We'll have more on Focus Fox Valley right after these messages.
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11: The black swallowtail is unique in that it has evolved to utilize many garden plants as the host plant for its caterpillars. Historically, the black swallowtail utilized native members of the carrot family, including cow parsnip, golden Alexander, and others. As humans and settlers made their way across North America, bringing with them cultivated carrots and other crops from Europe, the butterflies evolved to utilize these as well. Many gardeners are surprised to find a beautiful striped lime green, black, and orange caterpillar of a black swallowtail upon members of the carrot family, such as carrots, parsley, dill, fennel, celery, and others. Since the caterpillars don't eat a huge amount, we should allow them to enjoy feeding upon our garden plants for the short time they are in their caterpillar stage. It's not necessary to destroy them or kill them. Whatever they eat in the greenery will quickly grow back. Any number of these related plants are excellent as a host plant for the black swallowtail. Plant some extra or create a special garden especially for these butterflies. In the wild, Queen Anne's lace or wild carrot is another excellent host plant for black swallowtail butterflies. Remember, if you see these beautiful caterpillars flowers feasting upon members of the carrot family in your garden, please let them be. They won't eat much, and you're helping to raise a new generation of beautiful black swallowtails. I'll have more to come on host plants for butterflies all this week on In the Midwest Garden.
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6: And welcome back. 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And now we're going to talk with Christy about validating feelings. And so a very important topic, and she's got some really good tips for us.
9: Yes. So oftentimes when I'm talking with families, I hear stories about how, you know, mom tells these stories that just aren't accurate, and we try to correct her. We try to tell her, mom, that didn't happen, and it just gets mom so frustrated and angry with us. Okay, so it is so important to know that a person with dementia cannot see reality the way it is. Okay, there's too much information missing, there's too much memory missing, and there's too much processing that's not happening. So to meet them where they are is the most important part. So how can we do that? We validate the feeling that the person with dementia is having without having to validate if what they're saying is factual or not. And we can all do that. So if I'm seeing that mom is really upset because her purse is missing, I can validate, oh, mom, that is really frustrating. I can see that that is really bothering you. Can I help you find it? Let's look for it. Oh, Do you remember what color the purse was? Which purse are we looking for? Maybe mom can then describe the purse. Maybe then we get off on a conversation on the different purses that we have. If we know that mom's purse is somewhere safe so that mom doesn't take it somewhere and lose her wallet or misplace it in another place, we can redirect that conversation as we are validating her feelings. Okay, it's so important to validate a person's feelings because that brings the frustration level down. Because somebody's listening to my concern, right? So there's that. Then there's this idea of therapeutic fibbing. A lot of times people get alarmed when they're like, well, what do you mean? I'm supposed to tell a story or a lie to my loved one? Well, here's some circumstances. Let's say dad passed away several years ago. Mom was at the funeral. But mom's dementia has progressed so much now that she does not remember that. So she's always looking for dad every morning. And she's getting really upset because she can't find her husband. Instead of reminding mom every single day that dad passed away 8 years ago and she's going through that grieving process again, where would dad have been when he was alive? And they were in their midlife or early marriage. Where would he have been? Would he have been, an animal vet and out at the farm helping farmers with their cows? If that's the case, oh, I bet you he's out at the Joneses, or I bet you he's at the farm down the street taking care of the cows. I tell this story because that was a story that I encountered many years ago working in memory care. And the mom who had lost her spouse was very upset every day because she couldn't find her husband. When the family stopped telling her that dad died and started saying, "Dad's probably out at the farm, Mom," she was so proud of her husband then because he was such a great provider. And she walked down to the dining room with the ladies and proceeded to brag about how good her husband was to the family and how great a provider he was and how proud she was to be his wife. Her day started out great every day, knowing that her husband was taking care of her. That's what a therapeutic fib looks like. That's why it's important, because her life was better than trying to be brought back to reality and grieve again.
14: Yeah. Christy, what a wonderful story. Mm-hmm. I mean, and the fact that it's true.
9: Right.
14: You know, as you were saying it, I thought, oh, Christy's coming up with a good story. But to even know that that was a true story, I mean, that just, it really hits you right in the heart.
9: It does.
14: And I love it that you call it therapeutic fibbing. Because you don't just say, well, just tell them a lie. You know, because as you said, what you're saying is making it much better for them and this lady, rather than every day going through that grief of hearing that her husband had passed away,
9: right,
14: and over again feeling that awful, you know, pain.
9: Right.
14: This way, it was a happy memory and something that she could be very happy about and start her day. What a great example.
9: Yes, yes. Yeah. And so that's really what that is about.
14: And I think hard for us to remember that, because we're always told to tell the truth and to be honest, that this is a different type of case. This is something where we have to look at what's best for the person that has the memory loss. And that's our goal. That's our job when we're dealing with them, and not just being factual.
9: Exactly. We want to make their time here and our experiences with them, loving and supportive, and it really is what is best for them. And sometimes bringing them back to reality is not what's best for them.
14: And what I understand too, with things I have read and hear, is that just being agreeable with folks rather than argumentative will go a long way.
9: Exactly. Yes, because it's very hard to be able to argue with somebody who has lost the ability to rationalize anymore. You know, you may win that small battle, but you're not going to win the whole war, right? And so what's most important is that your relationship with them is supportive and that they're feeling loved and cared for. Not so much that they recount the facts the correct way. Right.
14: And I think that part of the challenge with any type of issue where the brain changes is that the person can look the same to you, but you have to remember that there's actually been brain changes that have happened, and there's lots of brain changes that happen with memory loss. And I bring this up because of knowing with if people have had a brain injury, mm-hmm. it's very similar that people will talk to someone who's had a brain injury, and they might be struggling with short-term memory loss or some other problem, and that person continues to correct them, but the person that's had the injury, that part of their brain isn't working right now. It's right. It's either in recovery or it may not recover. And so the person talking to them has to remember that there's a brain change that has gone on.
9: Exactly, exactly. And for people with dementia, it is not recovering. So that's really important for us to remember, too, that when they are struggling with cognition, when they are struggling with being able to rationalize or think through a problem, that's not going to get better with dementia. So us with the healthy, flexible brains need to be flexible so that we can provide the best support to them. So that was a really good point that you brought up.
14: Oh, thank you. Thank you. Well, and this is a good point for us to take a little our final break of this hour. So we're going to do that, but we'll have more with Christy. She's going to be filling us in on some nonverbal communication aids. So we'll be looking forward to that. So stay with us here on Focus Fox Valley. We'll be back after these messages.
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20: Hi, I'm Gary Berluski, and the date is July 2nd. We start in 1776. The Continental Congress voted to approve the Lee Resolution, declaring the American colonies independent. This date is widely regarded by historians as the true birth of American independence, while the formal declaration was adopted just 2 days later. In 1881, U.S. President James Garfield was shot by Charles Guiteau in a Washington, D.C. railway station. Garfield would die from his wounds on September 19th. And in 1964, President Lyndon Johnson signed the historic Civil Rights Act.
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0: The 0-1. And Mitchell, a liner into left center field. That's going to get down and plug the gap. Around third is Vaughn. He will score. Mitchell not stopping at second. He's digging for three, and he's going to be in there. Brewers take a 3-2 lead.
2: Coming up this afternoon, the Milwaukee Brewers going for the series sweep against the Cincinnati Reds. Pregame show from American Family Field getting underway at 12:35. 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
6: And welcome back to Focus Fox Valley. We are talking with Christy Miller, and she is the resource navigator with the Fox Valley Memory Project. This is part of Living Well with Memory Loss, the Fox Valley Memory Project series that's on every month. And we're talking about validating feelings. And one of the things that we wanted to make sure we include is managing your own stress.
9: As a care partner, it is so, so stressful. You're thinking for two, you're managing life for two, and it can get really stressful. So the important thing to remember is that the more stressed you are and the more that shows on your face and in your tone and in your body language, the more your loved one is going to pick up on that. And they can also then become more stressed, more agitated. So the best thing to do, even though it's really, really hard sometimes, is to take a deep breath. Sometimes even removing yourself from the room, if that's safely possible, and getting yourself collected and calmed back down, and then try again. The most difficult thing would be if you're really upset, your loved one's going to see that, and then they're going to get really upset, and then you've got this big cyclone going on, right? So try to get yourself centered again.
6: Yes, so very important. And as you're talking about that, that ties right into our next topic, which is nonverbal communication skills. So that making sure that you're, you know, being calm and relaxed and that you're conveying the proper things ties right into when words fail, we've got some visual aids that you have suggestions for.
9: Yes, yes. So do things such as labeling cabinets and drawers with pictures. You can have a picture and a word, okay? Because sometimes words will no longer make sense, but a picture will help. So if you need to label drawers or label things in the home so that they understand where things might be, go ahead and label that. Label pictures. Even pictures from the past of that person when they were younger. Okay, if there's a family picture, maybe having names underneath, even their own name, because a person with dementia may not recognize their younger self in pictures anymore. Okay, the idea of showing them how to do something right along with a verbal instruction. So, you know, doing things like the hand motion for brushing their teeth as you're saying, let's go brush our teeth or let's go wash our face. Using some nonverbal techniques is what's going to help them understand. Later on in the process, doing hand under hand. So your hand is doing the task, but they are hanging on to your hand. So it feels more like they're doing it along with you. And that will help with maybe keeping them from, you know, fighting the task because they feel like they're participating in it. So those are some really good nonverbal cues on how to help somebody understand what they are supposed to be doing or understand what you're talking about.
14: So again, really great tips, because you might not be thinking about that, especially when you said brush teeth, wash face, you know, exactly, real easy to add that.
9: Right, right. And it's just that cue of, oh, yes, or even when you're out to eat together and you see, you know, dad starting to pick up his food with his fingers. Oh, look, dad, here's your fork. And, you know, showing him the motion with the fork. Those are all cues for somebody that is struggling with, how do I do this task, right? And how can we keep their dignity through that? So mirroring what they're supposed to be doing is one of those helpful tasks that we can do.
14: Yeah, such great suggestions that you have shared with us today. And, you know, it's wonderful to have you here on the radio and sharing all of this, but also you do these trainings all the time, and this information is out there for the community. So tell us a little bit more. You've got building a dementia family-friendly community coming up. Tell us about that.
9: Yes. Every second Wednesday of the month at 1 p.m. at our Menasha location, 1800 Appleton Road, door 13, we have dementia-friendly community trainings. This next month, actually, this month, July 8th, we're having a communication strategies training where we're going to talk further about different communication techniques and strategies to help somebody with dementia. You can give us a call at 920-225-1711 to register.
14: Wonderful. Thank you so much. It was a pleasure to talk with you today. Wonderful tips, great things to share. And I know that very appreciated by so many of us, that many of us have family members and that are suffering from memory loss, and just great to have your information.
9: Thank you for having me.
14: So stay with us, folks. We'll have more in our second hour. We're going to be talking about 4th of July. So stay with us here on Focus Fox Valley.
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8: ...were laid out in the Memo of Understanding, including how ships navigate the Strait of Hormuz and whether Iran will make vessels travel a specific route. ABC News contributor and former Defense Department official Mick Mulroy says another major question, whether Iran will allow international weapons inspectors inside the country.
10: It's important for the inspectors, and these are objective, internationally recognized experts in this area, to be able to see these facilities, to know what it is we're talking about. Is it recoverable? Is it there? I mean, there's a lot of things that they need to do to really set the parameters for that key part of the nuclear negotiations.
8: The heat is on across the majority of states. Triple-digit real and field temperatures could shatter records heading into the July 4th holiday weekend. In Fall River, Massachusetts yesterday, the heat index reached 97 degrees already. Sean Flynn out doing road work and staying hydrated.
11: Drink a lot of water and Pedialyte.
8: Flynn says his employer also provides cold water for workers on those hot days. The Trump administration says it plans a big fireworks display in D.C. for America's 250th birthday. But there are also concerns over the prospect of dangerous air pollution as a result. ABC's Stephen Portnoy explains.
12: The late-night pyrotechnic display is expected to last 40 minutes, making for the biggest fireworks show in memory on the National Mall. But the Washington Post reports the revelry could prompt respiratory issues. The paper cites internal National Park Service documents urging against prolonged exposure to the particulate matter from the 850,000 explosives, saying the fireworks could lead to elevated levels of pollution in D.C., for 3 to 6 hours after the show.
8: On Wall Street this hour, stocks are mixed. 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
8: A pair of daredevils who climbed the Empire State Building spire yesterday continue to be a spectacle, this time on the ground, today appearing in a New York City court. A couple who unfurled a banner and then climbed down to a lower platform where a proposal played out. ABC's Aaron Katursky says it's not their first stunt.
16: This couple has done this before, documenting their exploits from around the world online and in Skywalkers, a love story on Netflix.
17: Love is like heights. The fear never goes away. You just get better at facing it.
16: The daredevils are now facing a slew of charges.
8: The judge let them go today on supervised release pending their next court date in August. A breakaway group of Catholics in rural Switzerland who took action without the Pope's approval have now been kicked out of the church.
18: During a ceremony this week, four bishops were ordained by an ultra-conservative sect of Catholics known as the Society of St. Pius X. The group opposes calls to modernize the Catholic Church and rejects the reforms that were adopted as a part of Vatican II. The ordinations came with a threat that the new bishops would be kicked out of the church forever, and this week, Pope Leo XVI did just that. He accused the bishops and those who ordained them of creating a schism, which means an intentional break with the church, and then he had them excommunicated. Sherry Preston, ABC News.
8: Alex Ovechkin says he's back and won't retire the hockey legend. Re-signing with the Washington Capitals. Michelle Franz in ABC News.
27: Shh, here she comes.
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2: At 12:05, it is cloudy with scattered showers and 75. Good afternoon, I'm Jonathan Krause. Family members identify the victim of a car crash at a Grand Chute business. Caden Cristiano of Parrish, Florida, was struck by a minivan that ran through the front of Matthew's Tire on Monday afternoon. Cristiano was in the Fox Cities visiting his grandparents. The crash is under investigation. When it comes to kids and fireworks, adults should let the professionals handle it. Bridget Straub, program coordinator at Children's Wisconsin Safety Center, says even sparklers pose risks.
31: They actually burn at 1,200 degrees.
0: that's hot enough to melt glass, and they don't stop staying hot right when they stop sparkling. So that often causes other burns, and it can ignite clothing.
1: And kids can still be injured even if adults are supervising them.
0: Just this past 4th of July, the Children's Wisconsin Emergency Department saw two blinding eye injuries to children from fireworks, and they were actually just bystanders. None of them had to do with lighting the fireworks at all.
1: Nationwide, teens ages 15 to 19 had the highest rate of ER-treated injuries last year. Children between the ages of 5 and 9 had the second highest rate. Shawano police are investigating the death of a child. The 5-year-old girl was found unresponsive in a pond at a miniature golf course around 8 o'clock Wednesday night. She was pronounced dead at the scene. No other information has been released. The city of Appleton dedicates two community refrigerators. One is located at Tardigrade Bookshelf on Richmond Street. The other is at the Ebb and Flow Connection Cooperative's Community Living Room on Harris Street. They provide fresh food and hygiene products free of charge. Community volunteer Madeline Knowles-Johnson says the fridge are open to anyone.
6: A lot of places require certain criteria in order to get people fed, and fridges like these offer a really low barrier to access so that anyone can, you know where their next meal is coming from.
1: The community living room location has limited hours while the others open 24/7. The Oconto County Sheriff's Office releases the name of a Green Bay man killed in a crash last month. Richard Kennedy ran off U.S. Highway 141 and into a creek near Lena on June 25th. He was pronounced dead at the scene. The cause of the crash is under investigation. A Fond du Lac man is accused of threatening to kill a high-ranking Wisconsin official. Bradley Hartman is charged in Fond du Lac County Court with 3 counts of making a terrorist threat. According to the criminal complaint, Hartman left a series of threatening voicemail messages with the office of the official, whose name is not included in the document, last month. He faces up to 10 years in prison if convicted. Criminal charges are filed in connection with an alleged attack on the Mascouten Trail. Miles Jaeger is facing counts of attempted kidnapping and false imprisonment. According to the criminal complaint, Jaeger jumped a woman pushing a stroller along the trail in Rosendale on Monday, choking her and covering her mouth with a cloth. He faces up to 46 years in prison if convicted. And you can learn more about the U.S. Constitution every weekend in downtown Appleton. Constitution Square is a pop-up exhibit on the front lawn of the History Museum at the Castle. Kim Scheidermeyer from the League of Women Voters hopes attendees gain a greater appreciation for their rights and freedoms.
9: We still have freedoms. I've traveled around the world in other places where it's not free, where there are no services, where we may have trouble with some corruption in our government, but places where all service money is raked off the top.
1: Constitution Square will be open every Saturday this summer during the Appleton Farmers Market. WHBY News Time is 12:09, and news is brought to you by Les Stump Ford.

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1: Our First Alert weather day continues. Hazy sun and clouds, late thunderstorms in the Fox Valley and across east central Wisconsin could have hail, high winds, and heavy rainfall. High of 87, heat index in the 90s. Tonight, muggy, low of 68, evening thunder with rain lingering overnight. From the WBY First Alert Weather Center, I'm meteorologist Steve Balon.
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5: 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Then I'll have the latest in news. 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

0: Good afternoon and welcome to Focus Fox Valley. This is Nancy Mickey. I am guest hosting today for Haley Tenpass. We are in the Myron Construction Studio. Zach is running the boards with me today and producing the show. 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So a big thank you to Hooper Law for being our sponsor for this hour. Well, we are a shortened show today because we do have the Brewers coming up at 12:35. It's an early game for them. They're going for a sweep. They've taken the last three games from the Cincinnati Reds. They've been exciting games, and today hopefully they will have win number four, so it will be a sweep. So we'll keep our fingers crossed for them. And we had a great game last night with the USA for the World Cup soccer, a very exciting game. I don't know if any of you are soccer fans. We definitely are in our house. So that was a lot of fun to be able to watch them win in that knockout round. Very exciting. And we certainly wish them the best going forward. There was lots of chatter I heard here in the office today about whether or not that was a bogus red card. And I will go on file and say I do not think that our player deserved that red card, but we'll see.
1: I would have no clue if it deserves a red card or not, because I would have to know more about the sport.
0: Yeah, Zach said he is not a big soccer fan. He did not watch the game. However, like I said, we are a soccer family, and so many soccer games over the years. My husband had coached for almost 30 years, so I have by osmosis become a little bit of a soccer expert, and I don't think that was a red card that was deserved. But as I said, we wish them good luck, and we are looking forward to the fact that 4th of July is right around the corner. It's coming up really quickly. You know, this marks the 250th birthday of the United States of America, and people around the country are getting ready to celebrate. So we do that by having time to get together with family, do some fun things, and also, of course, fireworks. So it's always 4th of July fun. And our friends at the Post Crescent have put together a wonderful list of different fireworks activities that are going on all over the community. So we're going to dive in and share some of those with you. So if you're wanting to plan your 4th of July fun right away here in Appleton, 4th of July fireworks will take place July 3rd. They always do it the day before. And it's at Veterans Memorial Park, formerly known just as Memorial Park, which is located at 1620 East Witski Boulevard. They will have food, including burgers, brats, alongside beer and seltzers. Event starts at 4 o'clock, and the funds raised benefit the American Legion Post 38. There'll be music and entertainment to celebrate the country's 250th birthday all evening, with headlining fireworks beginning to start at 9:45. It does cost $10 to park inside the park if you want to, and the parking is managed by the Appleton Public Safety Cadets. Drivers should not park in undesignated spots or on the grass. And absolutely no dogs or personal fireworks are allowed in the park during the event. So that is always a very fun event, great bands, lots of food, and wonderful fireworks. So I don't know if you've ever been to that one, Zach. I have, and they do a nice job.
1: Yeah, the places usually I go to for the 4th of July is usually Menasha and Nina doing their shared celebrations, and normally, it's just whoever has a party going on.
0: Ah, there you go. Well, that's what 4th of July is all about.
1: And the thing is, Saturday is different. Not every 4th of July ends up being on the weekend. Sometimes it's usually the middle of the week. I always find the roughest to be on a Thursday.
0: And
1: like
0: why
1: if it was
0: is that?
1: Today. Well, think about it. If you work the next day on the 5th, the show goes until what, 10 o'clock?
0: At least.
1: 10:30.
0: Yeah.
1: And that's just at the cities. And if you're nearby where the city launches their fireworks or towns, then you throw in the fact of, okay, how about the private shows that are going on until 1, 2, sometimes 3 in the morning?
0: That can be. That's for sure. And to me, I love going to fireworks. I am a fireworks junkie. I love it. But I don't always love trying to get home afterwards with the traffic and the crowds and

0: How long have you waited to set up?
1: Well, several hours. However, I have been very lucky that I have family members that go, and they go early in the morning, and they lay out all their stuff, and they mm-hmm. spend the day. And then I just have to come what time the fireworks starts.
0: It's a long day. Now, granted, I know if we're growing up with Menasha, there's always events going on. They have the web footers and all sorts of things over the years. But it is a long, drawn-out event. You think about it. If you set up in the morning, you got to go through all that, the afternoon, the evening. And then the worst thing you'd ever hear is, oh, they were canceled due to wind or some mechanical reason. You're like, well, that was a long day.
1: That would be the worst if you went through all that and it would be canceled.
0: Well, the big thing for Menasha was there was heavy worried about the wind because that was the issue. I believe they fired him off one of the old softball diamonds. Then the wind would can't do it because all the debris would land on people's houses and that could be a hazard for later. They pushed it out into the water because the wind wasn't that much of a factor, which has been working out pretty well over the last few years. Only once I can remember where it backfired because the barge that had these fireworks on caught on fire.
1: Oh, no.
0: So I think that was 2019. So it's right before my wedding, actually. So that's how I remember that. So that's the only time I remember where it really didn't work out, where you're watching this show, this is great, and then it just stopped.
1: That was it. It was done.
0: It just came to a halt.
1: It was done. Well, hopefully that's not going to happen this year. And since you brought that up, let's talk a little bit about Community Fest. Their events begin July 3rd with activities at Curtis Reed Square, downtown Menasha, and Nina Shattuck Park, and ends with the Parade of Lights at 9 p.m. Then on July 4th, they have activities in both cities that start at 11:30 a.m. and ending with fireworks show at 9:45 in Riverside Park and 9:50 at Jefferson Park. One of the most beautiful places to watch fireworks because you get see both, and just both those parks are beautiful. It truly is a really great spot for 4th of July. Whether, and hopefully, Zach, that won't happen again, what happened in 2019.
0: Yeah, I mean, things have gone well since then. I mean, we're talking pre-pandemic. So
1: that's right.
0: They are already working on it. They were dropped off at the boat landing 2 days ago.
1: There you go. The annual Village of Kimberly Independence Day celebration will be July 3rd at Sunset Park on West Kimberly Avenue. Always a great place to go where we used to live in Appleton. I used to be able to walk there and it was great. I could walk. They had bleachers. You could sit down and then walk back. I loved going to Kimberly, and the fact that it was the night before, you could often go there and then pick up another one the next night. And Hilbert will mark the 4th of July with a parade and picnic on July 4th. The Firemen's Parade starts at 11, followed by food, refreshments, and entertainment at Hilbert City Civic Park. If you're looking for an old-fashioned 4th of July, I highly recommend it. We've done the Hilbert Parade and Hilbert festivities many, many years. The parade, they throw out the candy to the kids. Afterwards, there's great food, including grilled cheese sandwiches. So my family always look forward to going and getting grilled cheese at Hilbert. So that is a really fun one to do. And then we have Clintonville's A's baseball team has fireworks beginning at dusk on July 3rd at W.A. Olin Park, which is at 10 Memorial Circle in Clintonville. And now we're going to take a break and we're going to connect with our friends at Venables. But when we get back, we have a few more that Zach and I will finish up with.
0: And Zach Morris here talking about Jacob's Meat Market located on 544 North Law Street in Appleton. Specials good through Friday as they will be closed on the 4th. So ours, we'll get to that first. Coming up will be their normal schedule hours for today, 8 to 6. Now, on the 3rd, they'll be open from 8 till 4 and close on July 4th. So let's go to the specials till Friday. You can get their beef brisket special, $6.99 per pound, whole or point, or $11.99 per pound for the flat. 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

0: the corn, and their soup of the day is the split pea and ham that is being served from 11 till 2 for today. And again, their hours are 8 till 6 and 4 the 4th of July holiday weekend. Tomorrow for July 3rd, open from 8 till 4 and close on July 4th. And we'll be back to normal hours on Monday, which will be 8 till 6. 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
7: And it's time for our weekly chat with Chris from Bonobos. Hello, Chris.
8: Hello. Happy 4th of July weekend.
7: Oh, same to you. Same to you. We're just talking about all the great opportunities there are all over the Fox Cities and beyond to go out and enjoy 4th of July. So we'll keep our fingers
8: Absolutely.
7: Crossed that that the weather cooperates.
8: I hope so, too.
7: Yes.
8: A little cooler.
7: Yeah, that's right. We all need a little bit cooler, right?
8: And absolutely.
7: And maybe no rain for fireworks. That would be the other. That would be the other.
8: Yes.
7: That would be the other wish we're going to get out there. So, Bonobos has some exciting new news for us.
8: I do. So, Nancy, you being a Bonobos Bride alum yourself, I thought you'd be really interested in this new project we're diving into. We get asked all the time, why don't you hang more old wedding pictures in your hall? And yes, that would be nice, but we want couples to have their own more neutral space so they can create the wedding that they want. But what about all those past weddings we've hosted catered? So we have a new solution for that. We recently remodeled an area outside of our middle dining room and hall, and we're going to be hanging four 55-inch monitors on the wall and create like a permanent slideshow of all the wedding people that have had their weddings with us. So if people are willing to share their pictures, we'd love to have them. We figure we have close to about 5,000 weddings that we've been part of, so if you got married to Bonobos or you know someone who did get married to Bonobos, let them know. We'd love to have their picture in our collection, and those pictures can be sent to pictures@bonobos.com.
7: Well, Chris, I think that this is just the greatest idea since sliced bread. And maybe because I am a Bonobos Bride alumni, which I love that title. We had such a wonderful wedding reception at Bonobos many, many, many years ago. I would love to send you our picture. That would be awesome. And not only I would love to send you our picture, but both my parents and my husband's parents are also Bonobos alumni. So both of them had their wedding receptions at Bonobos, and I would love to send you their pictures too.
8: That would be great.
7: Yeah, we're those three of us out of that 5,000. We're a little sample for you, but you know, we always remember that. And when my husband and I were going to get married, Bonobos was just like number one on our list, when knowing both our mom and dads had it there, and the great relationships that we had growing up with Bonobos. So what a wonderful idea!
8: Yeah, we're so lucky. We're so lucky to have that multi-generational thing that happens with so many brides and grooms and whatnot, that it's great to see families over and over again. It's kind of the history of who we are and where you've been and where we go.
7: Yeah. So again, that's pictures@venables.com if you want to send
8: Correct.
7: Your picture. If you've been, if you are in my club and you are a Venables bride alumni or groom. So what a fun idea. And then we're talking about it being 4th of July. It's summer and you've also added some wonderful new salads.
8: We did. We added some new salads to our menu just in time for summer. My personal favorite is the new strawberry feta salad. It's a spring mix and romaine lettuce with fresh sliced strawberries, blueberries, feta, and roasted chicken with a side of poppy seed dressing. It's a great way to celebrate this holiday season. Also, another popular option that's been really taking off is our grilled Norwegian salmon salad. It's a tossed salad with assortment of other vegetables, grilled salmon, and a lime vinaigrette dressing. So come out this weekend. We're open Friday and Sunday. We're closed on Saturday for the 4th, and try one of these salads with us.
7: Yeah, they both sound delicious, and those dressings sound wonderful.
8: They're awesome.
7: They're awesome. Yeah, you're hearing it. You're hearing it from the expert now. He's telling you they're awesome, and they sound, and with the heat, those salads both sound great too. You know, something light and refreshing when we're having the summer heat. So that sounds great. Well, Chris, you have a wonderful 4th. Chris, you have a wonderful 4th of July, and we encourage everybody to go out and visit you and try those salads. And if you are, if you have your wedding at Venables, get in the club and send your pictures into Venables, and you'll be able to see yourselves on that screen. You might have to watch a while with 5,000 weddings soon to be coming on the screen, but what a great idea.
8: Pull up a chair.
7: There you go. There you go. Thank you so much for joining us. We always appreciate it. Remind us, location.
8: We are located at the end of College Avenue, CE, heading east out of Appleton. 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
7: Wonderful. Thanks for joining us, Chris.
8: Thank you.
7: Bye-bye.
9: Over 2.1 million new cases of cancer will be diagnosed in the United States this year. Even though our five-year survival rate has now reached 70%, over 600,000 men, women, and children are projected to die from cancer complications. Your chances of survival are much higher if you are diagnosed at an early stage. So be aware of the ages when screening for various cancers need to take place. 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We meet on the third Tuesday of each month at the Nina City Hall, which is located at 211 Walnut Street. 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
11: 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The Common Council approves the purchase of two additional Tesla vehicles at a cost of nearly $90,000. Green Bay Police will use the new vehicles as patrol cars. The department has had two EVs for nearly 2 years.
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7: And we're back with Focus Fox Valley. Just a few minutes left before the Brewers are beginning to start. We've got a few more places that I'd like to tell you about for 4th of July. Again, this is a thank you to the Post Crescent who put together a great list. In New London, fireworks are set for dusk between 9:30 and 10 p.m. on July 4th over Cottrell Hill at Hayton Stadium. And that location is 801 Werner Allen Road. Wapaka will begin its 4th of July celebration with a parade at 10 a.m. on July 4th. Lineup begins at 8:30 a.m. at the Wapaka Foundry at Plant 1, and fireworks begin at dusk over Shadow Lake at South Park. Winneconne, also very close to us, offers two displays on July 4th. The daytime display starts at 3 p.m. featuring colored smoke, fireballs, and loud booms. The evening display begins at 9:45. The fireworks can be viewed from a variety of public areas, including parks and the Wolf River. And this was not in the Post Crescent list, but this is in my list of family memories of one of our favorite 4th of July's. We were camping at Terry Andrews State Park, and we were there over the 4th, and we saw the fireworks from Sheboygan. And they are, again, having fireworks on the 4th at 9:30. They launch between the North and South Piers over Lake Michigan. And Zach, that was the best fireworks I think I've ever seen in my life. It just went on and on, and we were on the beach in Lake Michigan and laying on the shore, and we were that close that the ash was coming down on us, and they had the most spectacular finale that I've ever seen.
0: Yeah, sometimes the closer you are, you do remember that more. Again, it's more of the colors you have with the sound. If you just have one or the two, I know people don't mind the drone shows because you get the light. That's been the thing that people want to go away from fireworks shows to the drone shows. But it's that added sound that a lot of people do find that fireworks shows to be popular to watch.
7: Yeah, and I do think it was too because we were camping with our family and extended family, and it was just wonderful memories. So that's what you need to do on 4th of July. You need to go out and make those memories and share those with your family and the people that you love.
0: I remember the loudest 4th of July was during the pandemic, 2020.
7: Oh, really?
0: Now, remember, pretty much everyone, I think Nina launched some fireworks because that was a big thing for the pandemic in a certain area. No one was allowed to, you know, go to the area to watch it.
7: Right.
0: But because there were stimulus checks that people had extra cash and not working, well, we need to do something to pass the time. People bought a lot of fireworks. Oh. And I remember those were the loudest private shows I've heard, and how long it went for several days.
7: Well, wherever you go for 4th of July, we hope that you have a wonderful time and that it's a good time for your family and friends, and that you enjoy our 250th celebration of the United States of America. Haley will be back on Monday, and she will welcome in Outagamie County Parks to talk about their comprehensive outdoor recreation plan, and you can have a say in it. Then at Sarugi's Chocolates, Martha Sarugi is going to join her and talk through the next chapter for their iconic candy brand. So that will be coming up on Monday. Have a lovely weekend, and thank you so much for joining us on Focus Fox Valley.

0: and gentlemen, the weekend, because I and everyone else here at the Woodward Radio Ranch have a 3-day weekend coming up.
1: Yay!
0: So
1: that's
0: we have
1: exciting.
0: Kathy Trepetusky in from the Fox Cities Convention and Visitors Bureau a day early and actually about a half hour later than you're usually on to break down all of the events coming up this weekend. But before we get to the events, you have a fun fact, and I'm looking forward to this one.
1: I do. So this is a new restaurant alert. Fire Seafood and Steakhouse is now open in Darboy on Eisenhower Drive. They are serving both lunch and dinner. They've only been open for just over a week now, I believe. So you can be one of the first to go and check them out. I do believe they are closed on Saturday for the 4th, but there's still plenty of other times you can go visit them. So
0: absolutely.
1: Please do.
0: And always welcome another fine dining option here in the Fox Cities.
1: Absolutely.
0: Ironically enough, they're open, and yet the restaurant almost kitty corner from them at Calumet and Eisenhower, which has a big sign that says we're open, is not actually open.
1: Oh.
0: And yet I see people pulling into that parking lot all of the time on my way home from work wondering, they say they're open. Where is everyone?
1: Where is everyone?
0: We won't get into that too much. All right. Now for events, and they all kick off starting already tonight.
1: Tonight we have the Hyde Music Summer Concert Series that is happening in Jones Park from 5:30 until 8:30. And of course, with the weather we've been having, doesn't hurt to check Facebook or websites and just make sure things are still happening. And tonight it will be Avenue 55 taking the stage. They put on a high energy show featuring hits from the 80s, 90s, and today. And this concert series, as always, is free to attend.
0: And then we have a lot of fireworks to talk about.
1: We do. We do have so many fireworks to talk about. So tomorrow night, we have the Kimberly Fireworks at Sunset Park. The park opens at 3. There will be live music by Millie and the Mayhem, craft vendors, food trucks, as well as inflatables. And each activity starts at a little bit different time than another. So maybe check their schedule before you head out. I believe the inflatables start at 4, but the food trucks don't start until 5. So just make sure you check ahead if that is important to you to know the timing. And this is free to attend.
0: Mm-hmm. And then Appleton has their fireworks tomorrow night as well.
1: They do. So this is at Veterans Memorial Park. Food and beverage sales for this event start at 4 p.m. The fireworks will kick off at 9:45 p.m. And parking will be $10 per vehicle, with the proceeds going to the Appleton Public Safety Cadets.
0: All right. And then I believe we have like magicians in town.
1: We do. We have the Society of American Magicians in town for their annual conference. And one of their public facing shows is happening Friday night. Two show times, 5 p.m. and 8 p.m. They call this the Magic Opera, and it will be hosted at the theater at the Fox Cities campus in Menasha. It's a theatrical magic show. You've seen these performers on Penn and Teller, Masters of Illusion, and America's Got Talent, and now you can see them in person. Admission for this is $30 for adults, $12 for children under 18.
0: If I remember correctly from last week's Lydia and Gentlemen of the Weekend, you previewed this, but you also mentioned that they were going to try to set a record at Houdini Plaza.
1: Right. That's happening as we speak. Today, this is happening.
0: Okay.
1: So weather might have impacted it. I think they had alternate plans, but I think they might have pulled it off outside like they wanted to do.
0: Which, do you think Houdini was afraid of lightning? Get out of here.
1: I think everyone's afraid of lightning, as one should be afraid of lightning. So, yeah, lots of fun stuff happening around with that convention around this week.
0: It's a special Thursday edition of Ladies and Gentlemen, The Weekend here on Your News Now with Kathy Trepetusky from the Fox Cities Convention and Visitors Bureau. And then a whole weekend's worth of fun going on in Needham and Asha.
1: That's right. So it's Community Fest, an annual event, starting Friday at 5:30 p.m., goes all the way until 10 p.m. on Friday, and then all day on Saturday starting at 9:30 a.m. Events will be happening at various locations throughout Neenah and Menasha. For example, they have cookouts, live music, parades, family fun activities like face painting and a petting zoo, and of course, fireworks. For all the details on this one, check out nmcommunityfest.org.
0: And then an opportunity to actually get some running in our beautiful weather.
1: My husband and I talked about doing this, and then he said, This might be a little much for you. I'm a newbie at the whole running thing. So okay. He said,

0: This one can be a little challenging. I could maybe do the fun run for the kids, but you do go through the streets of Kaukauna and up and down the hills. And but you know, if you're a tad bit athletic, this might be right up your alley. So this is the 19th annual Firecracker 5K in Kaukauna on Saturday. In addition to the 5K, as I mentioned, there is a fun run for the kids. There will be music, and that will be done by the Echoes of Camp Randall Band. Mm-hmm. And if you're not familiar, that is made up of current and recently graduated students from UW-Madison. Every finisher receives a medal, an American flag, and an apple pie.
1: Nice.
0: Isn't that great?
1: Mm-hmm.
0: It's $35 for adults, $5 for kids. There is still time to sign up, but I would probably do it today so you can lock it in. So.
1: And then you wanted to preview something coming up next weekend.
0: Absolutely. And I think you'll be at this event.
1: I shall be at this event.
0: Yes, you shall.
1: Curtis, it's another stop on the Your News Now summer road trip sponsored by the Fox Cities Convention Woo-hoo! And Visitors Bureau.
0: Yes, and this would be the Greenville Catfish Extravaganza, kicking off next weekend with a free community event on Friday evening starting at 4 p.m. There will, of course, be the famous catfish races, kids games and activities, a fun run with prizes, and the band Ask Your Mother will perform on the main stage starting at 8 p.m.
1: Okay, and I've heard that you may join me out there.
0: I'm thinking of it, yes.
1: Mm.
0: Yes.
1: Mm. Mm. We're going to have to get you like a balloon that says, I'm Kathy, right
0: yes.
1: here, and you can carry that as you walk around in the crowd and people know where you are at all times.
0: Yes, let's do that.
1: Yes.
0: Let's. Or not.
1: Kathy's a bit diminutive in stature, so she would get easily lost in a crowd.
0: I would, actually.
1: Where can people find everything going on this weekend in the Fox Cities?
0: Please visit foxcities.org/events.
1: All right, we'll see you at Catfish Races next week.
0: Sounds good.
2: My name is John David Carpton.
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1: 529 on this Thursday edition of Your News Now on WHBY. Annex Wealth Management Show spilling over into the 5 o'clock, so we will have a news update coming up for you here in just a bit. Latest on a crash landing of an aircraft in Winnebago County as we start gearing up for heavier air traffic around Whitman Regional Airport due to the EAA air venture. We're going to have a live weather chat with First Alert meteorologist David Ernst. There are more showers and thunderstorms on the way. Taking a look here at the latest in terms of radar. We are starting to see some strong thunderstorms moving into southwestern Fond du Lac County, showers into Winnebago County, and also into western Outagamie County as well. So that is all tracking to the northeast. It looks like a pretty good line of thunderstorms will be moving through here. So I don't know if we're going to get it in waves or if we're going to just have one continuous line here of storms over the next hour and a half or so. But David will keep an update on that and give us some idea of what we're looking for as well for the holiday weekend coming up. We'll check on Hurling Clark Law Firm traffic as well, get you the latest from Wall Street with Your Money Now. And we'll wrap up the show with My Two Cents, Thursday edition, because there will be know Your News Now on Friday. Everyone here at the Radio Ranch getting a three-day weekend, which means none of our usual local talk programming will be available coming up tomorrow. We'll talk to you again on Monday.
10: I'm Michelle Franzen. Record-setting heat and record-setting travel coinciding with America's 250th celebrations. AAA says more than 72 Americans are driving or flying this holiday period, and today is the busiest for flights. ABC's Matt Rivers is at Newark Liberty International.
14: The FAA is saying that they'll be handling more than 52,000 flights today. That is thousands more than it handles on a typical day. And TSA is expected to screen more than 3 million passengers today.
10: In Washington, D.C., federal prosecutors announced the indictment of David Hearn in connection with alleged vandalism at the Lincoln Memorial Reflecting Pool. The three-time U.S. Olympian accused of destroying parts of the pool's new lining, he denies doing anything violent or removing the lining. Russia launched a major attack on Ukraine's capital. Dozens of missiles and drones targeting nearly every district of Kyiv and residential buildings, too. Ukrainian officials say 27 people were killed, at least 113 others injured. This is ABC News.
15: WHBY, covering the Fox Cities for over 100 years. Now, the latest from the Omni Glass and Paint News Center.
1: At 5:31, it is cloudy and 85. With Your News Now on WHBY, I'm Jonathan Krause. No one is hurt in a Winnebago County plane crash. The sheriff's office was notified that the plane went down near Oak Ridge Road in the town of Clayton around 4:05 this afternoon. The plane appeared to have made a successful forced landing. The incident is under investigation. The city of Appleton now has two community refrigerators. One is located at Tardigrade Bookshelf on Richmond Street. The other is at Ebb and Flow Connection Cooperative's Community Living Room on Harris Street. They provide fresh food and hygiene products free of charge. Volunteer Madeline Knowles Johnson says the community fridges are open to anyone.
16: A lot of places require certain criteria in order to get people fed, and fridges like these offer a really low barrier to access so that anyone can, you know where their next meal is coming from.
1: The community living room location has limited hours while the other one is open 24/7. A Fond du Lac man is accused of threatening to kill Governor Tony Evers. Bradley Hartman is charged in Fond du Lac County Court with three counts of making a terrorist threat and four counts of unlawful use of a telephone. According to the criminal complaint, Hartman left a series of threatening voicemail messages with Evers' office last month. He faces up to 10 years in prison if convicted. An Oshkosh convenience store is denied a second liquor license to open a micro pub. The Common Council denies the owners of the Quince Service Center on State Highway 44 a separate Class B license to open Cheese and Cheers Bistro at their current building. Councilmember Carl Bulow points out that other approved micropubs had created separate property tax parcels before applying.
17: Many of the other applicants that have done this have gotten a separate parcel and tax ID before they've done this. For the record, or as a finding, I'm going to be voting against this because our city ordinance does not allow that, and we have been consistent in that.
1: A growing number of Wisconsin convenience stores are building micro pubs to create space for gambling machines, which are banned in their stores by state law. The Wisconsin Elections Commission finds a probable violation concerning the mailing of absentee ballots during the spring election in Green Bay. That's according to documents sent out on Wednesday. The city acknowledges that more than 150 duplicate ballots were sent to some voters due to a processing error in March. The Elections Commission orders Green Bay City Clerk Celestine Jeffries to, quote, conform her conduct to the law and to put procedures in place to prevent issuing duplicate ballots, end quote. Jeffries is asked by the commission to provide details by July 24th. The WEC meets next week and its order will be on the agenda. Meanwhile, there's no word on whether that meeting will address an announcement last weekend from the city that duplicate ballots were again sent out prior to the August primary election. Watching fireworks is a July 4th tradition, but each year, thousands of kids under the age of 15 go to emergency rooms as a result of fireworks injuries. Bridget Straub is program coordinator at Children's Wisconsin Safety Center.
18: It's really important for supervision if there are going to be fireworks done that aren't in a professional setting, really making sure that everybody is aware and you're keeping your eyes on your children. And then the best advice would be to leave the fireworks to the professionals.
1: Nationwide, teens ages 15 to 19 had the highest rate of ER-treated injuries. Children between the ages of 5 and 9 had the second highest rate. A Manitowoc drug dealer will spend 3 years in prison. Eric Neal is also sentenced in Manitowoc County Court to 7 years on extended supervision for possession of cocaine with intent to deliver. Neal and Jessica Hayes sold cocaine to undercover informants a number of times in the winter of 2024 and 2025. Ridership on Valley Transit buses continues to decline. Enterprise account manager Kristen Stoll says May saw another drop in people using fixed route service.
19: We are down 6% in monthly rides, which is about 3,000 less rides than May of last year.
1: On-demand ridership did increase in May, going up 5%. For the year, the connector program use has increased by 9% over 2025 numbers. Shawnee police are investigating the death of a child. The 5-year-old girl was found unresponsive in a pond at a miniature golf course around 8 o'clock Wednesday night. She was pronounced dead at the scene. No other information has been released. WHBY News Time is 5:36. Your first alert live weather chat is coming up next. Here on WHBY.
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1: Let's bring in First Alert meteorologist David Ernst. Good afternoon, David.
25: Good afternoon to you.
1: Let's start with the situation that's developing off to our west and southwest. What are we looking at potentially moving through the area here in the next half hour or so?
25: For the most part, Oshkosh, Appleton, Green Bay, rain showers. You might hear a rumble or two of thunder. The farther south you go, though, there is the potential for some stronger storms. Right now, no warnings in line for even Fond du Lac and Sheboygan, but the severe storm we do have right now will eventually push through Dodge County and might just clip southern Fond du Lac County and get into Sheboygan County within the next hour or two, but the higher risk for severe weather will stay down towards Madison and farther south of that.
1: So the pattern over the last couple days has been some thunderstorms roll through the area, and then things settle down, and then more thunderstorms move through the area. Is that looking to continue here again overnight?
25: Yes, we will see this round move through, and then we're looking at maybe a few more showers, some embedded thunderstorms into the early morning hours, and lingering into Friday morning, and then Friday, not a washout of a day, but there likely are going to be some hit-and-miss storms that fire back up into the afternoon.
1: All right. And then why don't we look ahead here for the holiday weekend? I know a lot of people have plans for Saturday night that likely include fireworks outdoors. How are we looking there?
25: There is the potential for some isolated to scattered thunderstorms, especially anywhere from the late morning through the mid to late afternoon. It does not look like as high of a chance as what we were seeing a few days ago, so that does bode well for any fireworks, celebrations and festivities, things like that are taking place outside. I won't say that you can't get rained on or stormed on, but chances look better that you will be staying dry. Still, though, it is summer. It's the 4th of July, so it's not a bad idea to at least in the back of your mind have an idea of where you'd go to seek shelter if you do have to wait one of those storms out for, say, a half an hour or an hour.
1: We should note cooler temperatures for the weekend as well.
25: Yes, we are going to trend the heat and humidity down. Neither are going away altogether, although it does look like Saturday and Sunday both will have high temperatures slightly below average for a nice change of pace, some upper 70s to near 80 degrees there. Next week, we'll build it back into the mid-80s, and tomorrow should be low to mid-80s. So overall, it is a warm forecast, but not nearly as hot as we have been. Humidity stays up with dew points in the mid-60s to around 70, but yesterday and days past this week, it was mid-70s to around 80. So those 60s, even though they are still on the sticky side, will certainly feel comfortable than it has been lately.
1: You don't need to lump me in with the people who are looking forward to cooler temperatures on the weekend. Thank you.
25: I will try to keep that in mind, but I do emphasize the air quotes around cooler. We're not headed down into fall-like weather or anything like that. It's just not going to be as brutally hot as it has been.
1: All right, let's wrap things up then with the short-term forecast.
25: All right. Rain showers and some embedded thunderstorms will overspread the region here in the coming hours. For the most part, the severe threat does stay in southern Wisconsin, but we will keep a close eye on the storms that perhaps could get into southern parts of Fond du Lac and Sheboygan counties. But you get north of that, it's going to be tough to get anything severe going outside of perhaps some heavy rainfall creating some minor flooding concerns.
1: Very good. Just a reminder, David, no weather chat tomorrow, no show, so we'll talk again on Monday.
25: All right. I will leave a note for Nolan because I am off tomorrow, so I wouldn't have been chatting with you anyway.
1: But, perfect.
25: I will be back on Monday, so I look forward to that.
1: Very good. Stay safe. Enjoy the weekend.
25: You as well.
1: First Alert meteorologist David Ernst joining us here for the live weather chat. Let's take a quick look at current conditions. As David mentioned, we are going to see some rain activity moving into the area here soon. But for now, it is cloudy. 79 in Oshkosh, 82 in Green Bay, 80 in Appleton at the Myron Construction Studio of WHBY. Turning now to Hurling Clark Law Firm traffic. We do have a couple of things to pass along. One of those is a disabled vehicle on the ramp from Mason Street to southbound I-41 in Green Bay. It looks like that is not affecting the pace of traffic right now. We also have a disabled vehicle along northbound I-41, kind of a bad spot between College Avenue and Wisconsin, but it appears that is not affecting traffic yet this afternoon. And then a couple of disabled vehicles along westbound Highway 10. The first of those about a mile past the Highway 76 interchange, and then another one about a mile farther west than that before you get to the Highway 45 interchange. As for travel times this afternoon, I-41 southbound Highway 32 to the 441 interchange is running 16 minutes. That's right on time. I-41 northbound Black Wolf Ave to Breezewood Lane is 15 minutes. That's right on time. And the 441 loop for you this afternoon, no issues there. 12 minutes in both directions. Traffic, as always, is brought to you by Hurling Clark Law Firm.
0: I'm Dan Loney with Your Money Now. The shortened holiday trading week came to an end with the markets mixed, but the Dow with another record close. The Dow Industrial's up 595 points at 52,900. NASDAQ was off 207. The S&P 500 flat. West Texas crude up 11 cents at $68.69 a barrel. June employment dipped a bit as the economy added only 57,000 jobs in the month. Meanwhile, the unemployment rate fell to 4.2%, but that was due to a drop in the participation rate, which fell to 61.5%, and that's the lowest since 1976. There was a report that hospitality would add jobs due to the World Cup, some 40,000, but it didn't happen. NVIDIA says it'll offer fast-growing startups a chance to swap access to compute power for a slice of future profits. The revenue-sharing agreements will give cloud-based AI firms and other enterprises token credits to power their development. And that is Your Money Now.
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13: Here is today's YMCA Health Minute. Now is the time to get rid of the old habits and in with the new habits. Are there any habits you currently have that can be tweaked, even just a little bit, in order to turn them into healthy habits? Stop hitting snooze. Studies have shown that the fight against getting out of bed as soon as your alarm goes off has negative effects on your health. Instead of reaching for that snooze button, make it a habit to get up and get a productive start to your day. Try placing your alarm on the other side of the room before you go to bed at night. You will physically have to get out of bed to turn off your alarm, meaning you are already up in an upright position once you turn that pesky alarm off. Plus, putting a pause on snooze gives you more time to enjoy a longer morning routine, which could consist of healthy habits like exercise or mindfulness activities. This could even make extra time for an early morning sweat session at the Y. And that's today's YMCA Health Minute.
14: Over 2.1 million new cases of cancer will be diagnosed in the United States this year. Even though our five-year survival rate has now reached 70%, over 600,000 men, women, and children are projected to die from cancer complications. Your chances of survival are much higher if you are diagnosed at an early stage. So be aware of the ages when screening for various cancers need to take place. If you have been diagnosed with prostate cancer, help is available from the Us2 Fox Cities Education and Support Group. We meet on the third Tuesday of each month at the Nina City Hall, which is located at 211 Walnut Street. 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For more information, call me, Lee Hillstrom, at 920-722-0774 or email me at us2foxcities@gmail.com with two spelled T-O-O.
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1: I'm Jonathan Krause, and this is My Two Cents, a weekly opinion feature, usually on Fridays, but a day early because we don't have a show tomorrow here on Your News Now. It sounds more and more like the future of public education in America is going to look a lot like its past. After decades of innovation, new ways of doing things, making learning more fun, and adding more and more technology to the classroom, educators are beginning to admit, albeit grudgingly, the old ways of doing things may have actually been the best. Having covered local education for nearly 30 years now, I think back to all of the innovative new teaching techniques that were going to revolutionize the way kids learn and boost test scores with less work. Balanced literacy, everyday math, continuous quality improvement, whole language, social-emotional learning, Common Core math, Chromebooks, project-based learning, and interactive whiteboards are the ones I could come up with off the top of my head that school districts in our area all adopted at one time or another. In each and every case, administrators and teachers pushing for the adoption of these programs or technologies cited their use in other districts or amazing presentations they saw at education conferences or how it would make teaching easier and more fun, or how this is going to be the wave of the future due to ever-evolving social trends. I really can't think of any times the recommendations came with data-filled presentations showing actual improvement at early adopting districts. In fact, the exact opposite happened, as all of the districts sank in terms of educational performance together. As I've noted several times in this feature, balanced literacy was an unmitigated disaster for several generations of America's kids, leaving them subliterate and struggling to make the grade in nearly all of their other subjects. It was a brainchild of one woman, Lucy Calkins, who based her curriculum on watching one class of kids at a small school in New Zealand. That was it. No large-scale experiments with results measured against control groups, just one class of kids who seemed to do really good by going off and figuring out reading on their own. Now, the rush to fill classrooms with as much technology as possible is facing mounting backlash. Last month, the Appleton Area School Board was hearing from administrators on achievement gap reduction efforts when board member Ed Ruffalo asked about the impact providing all students in all grade levels with Chromebook tablet computers has had on learning. The admins freely admitted that even the most anecdotal evidence shows that when kids are made to do assignments and take tests using paper and pencil, they consistently score better than kids who are doing their work on the tablets. Ruffalo asked this because he's reading a book entitled Digital Delusion by Dr. Jared Cooney Horvath. The book takes a scientific approach to explain how learning differs when instructions provided by a human teacher with students writing down notes and doing the work by hand, and when instruction and work is done via a screen. Just as the Appleton officials note, knowledge takes a deeper root through old school instruction than it does through modern technology and passive attention. This mirrors the revelation that balanced literacy's reliance on cueing as the technique to teach reading, where children use picture books to effectively guess what words are on the pages, does not provide most kids with the deep-rooted knowledge to decode words when the books they read no longer have pictures. A fact backed up by year upon year of declining literacy proficiency rates across nearly all student populations. Boring old phonics-based instruction, repackaged as the science of reading, started making a strong comeback. But its support most certainly did not come from inside the education base itself. Instead, it was driven largely by neurologists, people who understand how the brain actually works and how developing children gather and retain knowledge. And while the data undermine their arguments, educators still dug in, insisting they are the experts on learning and that balanced literacy really does work no matter what the test numbers show. Not a single school district that I cover regularly voluntarily switched from balanced literacy to phonics-based curriculum. Instead, they merely complied with new state laws that effectively banned balanced literacy instruction. In an incredible display of contempt for those affected by their previous decisions, not a single apology has ever been offered for refusing to actually teach kids how to read for the better part of 30 years. Instead, everyone has put on fake smiles and talked about how excited they are to use this scientific-based instruction going forward. Like this is something new and exciting that never existed until now. The data and science provided in Digital Delusion is guaranteed to meet the same resistance as the science of reading. Dr. Jared Cooney Horvath is also a neurologist, not a teacher, not a professor, not an administrator. His work is already being discredited in educator Reddit feeds and by college academics as being ignorant of the modern classroom environment or too focused on performance and data. Districts that have spent hundreds of thousands and perhaps millions of dollars on tablets and the accessory technology like routers, chargers, Wi-Fi systems, software subscriptions, and cellular plans will not easily give them up, much less admit that all that money actually went to making classroom outcomes worse. And as the Appleton administrators pointed out, the standardized test the State Department of Public Instruction uses to gauge student performance, they're all taken online, which is probably another contributing factor to declining student performance on those tests. Once again, it will likely take public pressure and lawmaker action to force schools to go back to proven teaching techniques against their wills. There's a lot more barriers that will have to forcibly be torn down to get our public schools back to where they need to be. The next target should be Common Core Math, whose adoption by districts across the country has coincided with the same declines in student proficiency in mathematics as balanced literacy produced in reading. Now, to be fair, Common Core's reliance on word problems is hampered by the large number of kids that can't comprehend what they read. So how are they supposed to understand what the math question is asking? Hopefully, somewhere a neurologist is doing a study that shows kids learn and retain math acumen better through flashcards, multiplication tables, long-form division, carrying the one, solving problems on the board in front of class, and knowing that 5 plus 4 equals 9 simply because it does, and not having to waste time figuring out why 5 plus 4 equals 9, or making 10 be your friend, and building math mountains. You know, all those things that parents trying to help their kids with math homework now, if it's even being assigned anymore, pull their hair out trying to comprehend. Given that Common Core was required by the Obama administration, you can guarantee opposition to dumping it will be fierce in education circles. And then there's the monolithic administrative structure that has blossomed in the last couple of decades in public education. Poor performing kids need reading specialists and math specialists working in every school. Who do the specialists report to? The reading specialist and math specialist coordinators, of course. And who do the coordinators report to? Curriculum directors. And who do the curriculum directors report to? Assistant superintendents. And who do the assistant superintendents answer to? The deputy superintendent, who of course answers to the superintendent. Multiply that structure by all of the departments in a school district, and you can see why, as school enrollments nationwide have increased by 5% in the last 20 years, the number of administrative positions has increased by 95%, and principal and assistant principal positions have grown by 39%. I can understand why those who work in education want to be innovative, to affect change, and to make their mark on the field. It's human nature to want to invent new things you believe will make the world better. But you have to ask yourself, is the new way you want to teach really going to be better than the technique that was used to educate the people that helped put a man on the moon, who wrote To Kill a Mockingbird, that developed the internet, and who learned how young brains actually learn? I would highly recommend reading Digital Delusion, but please pick up the actual paper copy and don't read it on your tablet. Because I'd really like you to understand and retain all of the information contained in it. I'm Jonathan Krause. That's My Two Cents. You can check it out anytime you like on our website, WHBY.com. That'll do it for this week on Your News Now. No show on Friday. We are off for an extended three-day holiday here for the 4th of July weekend. We'll talk again on Monday. Until then, I hope you stay safe and enjoy our 250th anniversary of independence here in the United States.
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15: 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The Common Council approves the purchase of two additional Tesla vehicles at a cost of nearly $90,000. Green Bay Police will use the new vehicles as patrol cars. The department has had two EVs for nearly 2 years.
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18: This is a Bloomberg Money Minute. Those financial disclosure forms released by President Trump this week are raising a lot of eyebrows. Not only did they show $1.4 billion made from his crypto and meme coin businesses, but also 21,000 stock trades made just last year, often tied to market events that he created, involving big companies that have business ties to the federal government. U.S. hiring hitting the brakes in June, just 57,000 new jobs added. The numbers for April and May revised lower by 74,000 jobs. On Wall Street, that had investors thinking the Federal Reserve won't have to raise interest rates when it meets later this week or maybe anytime soon. And with that, the Dow shot up 595 points, a more than 1% gain to a new all-time high. The Nasdaq lost 207 on continued weakness in chipmaker shares. The S&P was flat. And the USDA says more than a third of all food sold in the U.S. is thrown out because the sell-by labels on perishable goods make people think the food has gone bad when it hasn't. Tom Busby, Bloomberg Radio.
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1: From Bloomberg World Headquarters in New York, I'm Doug Krisner. Let's update top stories. We'll look at market action as well. Today's jobs report shows slower than expected employment growth. Non-farm payrolls rising 57,000 last month, and there were downward revisions to the numbers for the prior 2 months. At the same time, the unemployment rate in June dropped to 4.2%. We got reaction from Martin Norton, Chief Investment Strategist at Empower Retirement.
2: I think this idea that we're actually seeing a quieter, stabilizing job market rather than an accelerating one is something that fits with the longer term trends. I think something that I point to pretty regularly is just where we're seeing wage growth. And it really has come down on a real basis. We're a bit behind the eight ball there. And I think that's in step with a normalizing, stable, quiet job market.
1: Martin Norton from Empower Retirement. So the jobs data really supports the notion that the Fed will not be raising interest rates anytime soon. A mixed day for the equity market in front of tomorrow's holiday. We had the Dow higher by more than 1% to a record high, 52,900. S&P unchanged. NASDAQ comp down about 0.9%. Another negative day for the semiconductors. For a second straight session, the Philadelphia Semiconductor Index was in retreat. Today, a drop of more than 5%. President Trump and his allies are renewing a push to reshape the Fed after the Supreme Court this week blocked an effort to fire Governor Lisa Cook. Top officials and outside allies are exploring ways to remove members of the Fed's Board of Governors to clear the way for more of President Trump's own picks. And we are told that Governor Lisa Cook and former Fed Chair Jay Powell are targets. Shares in SpaceX were up 2.8% today. The stock is set to join the NASDAQ 100 next week. And Blackstone QTS is walking away from plans to build its portion of a data center campus in Virginia. Well, this move hands a win to residents in the area who fought for years to topple this project. On Saturday, you can join Bloomberg this weekend for an Independence Day special, 4-hour live show from the deck of the USS Intrepid in the Hudson River. Catch the show live on Bloomberg TV, Bloomberg Radio, and the Bloomberg Business App. The show begins Saturday morning, 7 a.m. Wall Street time, July 4th. Right now, trading in Chicago for Nikkei Futures show basically no movement in the most active contract. Trading in Japan will begin at the top of the hour. Global news 24 hours a day and whenever you want it with Bloomberg News Now. 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
4: 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I'm Joe Wiesenthal.
5: And I'm Tracy Alloway.
4: Today you are listening to our conversation with Winston Chang, CFO of Lenovo. We're talking about how this major server company is dealing with this boom in token demand.
5: We do, in fact, have the perfect guest. We're going to be speaking with Winston Chang. He is the CFO of Lenovo. So, Winston, thanks so much for coming on Oddlots.
6: Hey, thank you, Tracy, and thank you, Joe.
5: Why don't you go ahead and describe what Lenovo is and what the AI play is and how it actually fits into the existing business?
6: Yeah, Lenovo is a global AI infrastructure company that provides pocket-to-cloud AI infrastructure for the consumer and the enterprise. I think that's really in a nutshell. And so today we're able to provide this to hyperscalers, which are doing a lot of the spending are driven by training demand today. And then given our IBM x86 heritage, which we also acquired the server from the IBM actually. So we actually are very strong in CPU compute as well, given that IBM was a dominant player in the x86 architecture. So from that perspective, we're well positioned for inferencing needs of the enterprise and also the hyperscalers in terms of in the cloud as well. So I think from the perspective of then, you talked about tokens. And I think from a token perspective, really today, people are in the early stage of how much I'm really paying for. I heard someone saying that there was an engineer at a particular company, which I will not mention, that apparently spent $100 million in a month on tokens. And so as a CFO, I would have concerns because that was clearly not in the budget, right? Not saying that that was from Lenovo. So we cannot have that happen. And I think we need to be able to drive the productivity or efficiencies as it relates to that budgeting of the token generation. And I think a lot of that would happen on device, where you may just pay a higher price for a device, but you know what you're going to be able to do on compute for the security of the data and for the privacy that you want to interact with your AI agent.
5: So just to be clear, for the computers themselves, they can do some inference, right? But where it makes sense, you route it to the cloud. Is that right?
6: That is our goal. So the Lenovo agentic AI, today what we are good at is really integrating and maximizing the compute capabilities on a device. And from that perspective, given the various needs in terms of various operating systems, agents that may now want to sit on top of a device, I think our agent aims to orchestrate the various LLMs. We'll take the compressed versions of these LLMs. We will, depending on the partnership, be able to do the on-device compressed LLMs versions and do that as a local compute, but in certain queries, allow it to go on the cloud. And therefore probably would allow the user probably to spend in terms of the token generation.
4: It's interesting, this word orchestrate, because you have the AI agent orchestrating maybe a bunch of different sub-agents to complete some task, and that is something that perhaps is done best on a CPU. A company that builds servers is also an orchestrator of the supply chain and acquiring the different components that go into a server, etc. I want to go back to something you said in your first answer, because I think this actually will get to the core of this new era. You said, okay, an engineer spends $100 million in a month on tokens, and it's like, that would not make you happy as a CFO. But it could make you happy, right? What if you had a multi-year database migration plan that you think, oh, this would be a $500 million job, and the engineer does it in a month for $100 million via tokens? Don't you have to at least be open to the possibility that that was money well spent?
6: Absolutely, Joe. I think everything is about the return, yeah, right, and the planning. So we're not afraid to invest. As a CFO, you are there to allocate capital. You're not there to constrain capital. You have to allocate, but you have to be clear in terms of that return. And I think in that case is probably one where they weren't sure. In terms of that what they were particularly doing in terms of that spending and wasn't in budgeting. And that goes to the point of what is happening today. I think most enterprises were at the early stages of how people are changing from a subscription-based model to a token usage model, mm-hmm, in terms of the compute capabilities. And so that is at the beginning, and enterprises are starting to figure out, how do I really track that spend? And therefore, what do I really want to get out of that return? And so we're on that early stages. So you're absolutely right in terms of that we would want to spend if we can get a return out of it. You're absolutely right. And I think preliminary data and anecdotal evidence from a lot of people in EtherChat recognize the power of AI and the probability of generating increased productivity and potentially even cost savings.
5: Right, say more about measuring the actual return. And again, I realize it's early stages, but I'm curious how you think it will actually be done, because we've been asking a bunch of executives, how do you internally benchmark your AI projects or your token spend? And everyone says, oh, productivity or cost savings or whatever. But they sound very theoretical. So is there more concrete, I guess, KPIs that you're looking at?
6: Yeah, I think it really depends on your specific enterprise. In our case, I would really hone in on a few areas. For me, in terms of pricing and that visibility of demand in terms of channel inventory and the demand of 180 markets, and what I would take to actually provide and work with my channel partners in terms of managing that inventory supply, there's a lot of economics involved in that. So if we can optimize that to run by AI rather than spread out in 180 markets, I think there could be a lot of productivity gains from that that could be seen from a dollar perspective rather than just generally in terms of making very blanket general statements. Other areas I would say that you could also increase productivity is pretty clear in terms of data spend that you have today. A lot of hedge fund friends and investor friends really talk about in terms of what their savings could be in terms of how much they're paying for certain data subscriptions. And then, of course, as it relates to IR functions, to M&A functions, in terms of how you increase productivity. Those functions tend to be smaller in headcount, so it's really less about the headcount reduction, but probably about the increased productivity, and therefore, are you making the right decision? Because those are small headcount, high-impact areas, right? You could have a higher stock price, and therefore, your cost of capital becomes much more efficient in your financing. Even M&A, if you have better analysis, you're optimizing in terms of how you're returning in terms of that capital deployment. So from those perspectives, I think it works out. And then, of course, areas like marketing where we're spending a lot out there in terms of, you know, video and other production generation, those actually can be done by AI today. Mm-hmm. So we really need to look at that. So that's just a few examples, but I think there must be hundreds and hundreds, and we're in the process of trying to sort through that.
7: Let's go back to the theoretical engineer who spends $100 million on tokens in a month, because, you know, it seems to me like you're going to have someone who actually can, with their, you know, intuitions and skills with AI, et cetera, actually deliver ROI, even if the nominal amount they spend is nosebleeding. And then other people are just going to waste a lot of money. And I guarantee I know a lot about wasting money on AI, and I guarantee that it's very easy to develop that psychosis whereby you believe you're doing some incredible things that feel like magic and productivity, and it turns out that you really haven't built anything, etc. Like, it's very easy to delude yourself into thinking you're being productive with one's AI use. What I'm curious about specifically is, how do you even go about, say, identifying the employees or the teams who might really be people who you really should give a long leash to with their spend? How do you even like identify who those are that should, let's not be too aggressive in their consumption, in capping their consumption?
5: Don't give all your tokens to a Joe with AI psychosis.
7: Right. How do you avoid giving all of them, giving me the uncapped budget and finding that person who actually deserves a very liberal spending budget?
6: Yeah. And no, these are great questions. They're so relevant, particularly in a large enterprise like us in a global, for a global 200 company, right? In 180 markets, 80 plus billion in terms of revenues. We have massive scales and so many tens and thousands of employees. So it's really difficult from a CFO's perspective to micromanage down to the person's allocation.
7: Sure.
6: So you really have to be able to say, first of all, what are the agents in each domain capable of doing today, right? And what is that productivity and also capability? And then you can say, well, what specifically can it do today? And then let's get the dollars, at least from the CFO perspective, let's then eliminate the dollar spend in those areas and really force the AI. I've come to the conclusion that to really effectively drive things, I need to then force discipline or starve certain budgets to then allocate, because that really changes behavior. Because if you continue to allocate that budget, they will continue to use it and go on the old behavior. But I think human beings are really adaptable. And I think we tend to be good at survival, right? And so if you force a certain situation, I think people, particularly with the functions of AI today, people will be able to then really try to use it, because they don't have the budget for the alternative. I think that's really from a CFO's perspective.
7: Well, let me press on it. I find this to be very interesting, and maybe it even gets to a certain philosophical split, perhaps, among CFOs, because I think, okay, there's one school of thought would say, okay, you keep these very tight constraints, and then you see who can do the most with the constraints, and then you derive valuable information that comes back into your office that is valuable data. And then there seems to be another school, which is let everyone have really high caps. And we read these stories at American tech companies about the internal quasi-token maxing competition. And I think that school of thought would say, look, let the employees go to town. And that is the way that we discover who can actually use these tools productively, et cetera. But would you say that that is actually a sort of a philosophical split in CFOs of tech companies in the early years figuring out this optimal path?
6: For example, where we really, it's a phase of innovation today, in terms of where the market's going. And so we really need to put more dollars in terms of innovation. And you can see that in terms of our spend. So where we really, and that's the emphasis from our chairman and CEO as well, is really around making sure that we take advantage of this period. We're calling this the AI decade within Lenovo, and we're in the first year of that journey. And I think this is an opportune time for us.
5: Stay tuned for more of our interview with Winston Chang, CFO of Lenovo. We're talking about how a massive computer company is allocating capital during one of the history's biggest CapEx booms. 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I'm Tracy Alloway.
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14: Today's episode is looking at how Lenovo is allocating capital during one of history's biggest tech booms. We are speaking with the company's CFO.

0: Winston Chang.
1: How do you compete against those types of companies who seem to have investors throwing money at them? I know your stock price has gone up quite a lot, so that obviously helps. And then a more broader question, what are the key differences between how Chinese companies are approaching AI versus how US companies are approaching AI?
2: Sounds good. I think there's two very distinct questions there. The first one really with respect to Lenovo's position in the entire tech ecosystem. I was in Davos earlier this year, and when I came back, I was particularly affected by Mark Carney's speech. And really talking about the superpowers and the middle powers, and of course within the middle powers, there are superpowers. I actually use that within my own management committee in terms of referring our own position within the tech stack. And I think as big as we are...
1: As a middle power, you mean?
2: I think we're definitely not a superpower. Okay. We have to recognize that. But I think from our perspective, being the number one device PC manufacturer in the world, having a strong ecosystem and the best, broadest portfolio set, right, across PC, tablets, and mobile phones, and great partners to Microsoft and Google's of the world in terms of that type of operating system, and of course to chip suppliers like NVIDIA, Intel, AMD, and Qualcomm, and of course now ARM-based chips as well, and also the Chinese tech stack that's also coming up. I think from that perspective, we are there to really enable, and I think prior to this stock run, we're really not recognized by the market in terms of our ability to be partners to 2,000 suppliers in the tech ecosystem, driving almost $2 trillion plus of spend. And we're right in the middle of it and distributing this across the board evenly in 180 markets. So I think from that perspective, we really needed to be recognized. But at the same time, we're very humble. And I think our chairman really used that word in terms of staying humble. And I think we are, because we're also micro. And from that perspective, most of the profits have been towards the IC companies, the OS companies. If you look at the PC revolution and the tech stack, the OS companies now $1 trillion. The chip companies are now crossing $1 trillion, but have before been hundreds of billions of dollars. Yeah. And we only most recently became around, I think, $30 to $40 billion. But before that, sub $20 billion. So I think that's the value chain that you're in. But I think we probably did not optimize it as well. And I think there's an opportune time for the device makers today to optimize. And of course, distribution is very critical. Supply chain is critical. The ability to aggregate supply chain to manufacture at scale, at cost, efficiently, and deliver it to your customers, to be able to service it, to have provide the security and trust and the aftermarket service support, that must have a value beyond what we're being recognized by the market. I mean, I absolutely believe in that, and I think we need to drive that in terms of financial returns from that perspective. And AI wave definitely creates an opportunity for the likes of Lenovo. And I think we're the best position in this because there's no company like us from the end-to-end portfolio and the global manufacturing. So, you know, I think that's a very important point. And in terms of how the US and Chinese tech stack today are differentiated, or AI companies are differentiated today, obviously, because of the restrictions, I know the probably the most efficient compute today is probably from the US chip company. So obviously the chip availability is something that the Chinese AI companies probably have to work with. But in that way, they probably manage to produce at much lower costs and very efficiently as well. So you see today a lot of chatter about the cost per token generation from the like of a DeepSeek being, and I don't have official numbers, so this is just quoting what I've heard, like 1/50th of those in the US. So I think from that perspective, right, as I said, human beings or companies, and if you really think about the Darwinism in economic theories, the free markets create the toughest competitors and the most healthy competitors. So I think in China, for those that compete in such a, there's a word called involution in China.
1: Oh, yeah, right? Of course.
2: Involution.
3: Yeah. We know well. Yeah.
2: It only happens in China market. So if they can survive within their cutthroat market under the constraints of the chip supply, they are pretty strong.
1: Anywhere.
2: They are pretty strong. So I think that would be one difference, I would say. Yeah.
3: I want to talk about competition. You mentioned the deep and broad relationship you have with all these suppliers across the supply chain. And when I think about, like, when I think about competition within the server space specifically, I feel like there are two dimensions through which you could win. And one of them is, of course, like, okay, you have total supply chain mastery. You can keep inventories low because you have just-in-time delivery of everything, and you just have this beautifully efficient supply chain with the world's best parts makers all around the world. And then there's another way you could win, which is your server is just more performant than a competitor's server, et cetera. And we know other competitors like a Dell or Supermicro, et cetera. Those are both strike me as dimensions upon which a company could win the server market. Which to you is more important? Is it the sort of supply chain excellence, or is it the quality of the server itself?
2: I think it's not an either or question. Okay. It's fully integrated tech stack. Today, the value to a customer and a partner, and I think there are less customers today than there are really a partner, because their architecture is not driven and the spend is a multi-year spend.
3: Yeah.
2: So they're coming to you for the multi-year plan, not just a single purchase. So we take that attitude, and we need to have that attitude with our suppliers as well. We have invested well over 10 years in these factories. We have 30 factories of the world, 12, and each region of the world we can produce in Europe and Hungary for the European market or the US market. We can produce in Mexico and the US for the US market. We can produce in Asia for the Asian market. Now we're building that factory in the middle in Riyadh to produce servers also for the Middle East market. And of course, China market, we always have factories there as well for the China market and other markets. So I think from that perspective, we are really truly global from that perspective. And today, the bottlenecks are not only in getting supply. After you supply, can you then put it together? Do you have the production capability to be able to produce?
3: Yeah.
2: Then do you have the capability to test what is being produced? So we at Lenovo provide that end-to-end capability to a customer, and that ensures them to have the safety and one-stop shop. In fact, our SSG can actually also, so the solutions and services group at Lenovo can also build data centers. So different from our OEM-like competitors, they can actually build data centers. So today, the customers can, hyperscalers can actually come to Lenovo with a plan to say, I have a plan to have this site. So people who are not even hyperscalers, people who are land owners and they have power in specific areas, they come to Lenovo and they said, help me build a data center, because we also have a modular solution that can build this data centers within 9 months.
1: Wow.
2: In a, depending on what you already have available in terms of infrastructure, we can do it as fast as 6 months. So that is very, very fast. And that gets the time to market and enable revenues immediately for our partners. And then in terms of that total infrastructure, plus if they can have GPU compute in the local market, then of course, Lenovo can also provide that, particularly with our 11,000 rack liquid cooling capability to be able to service a GPU compute today, right? And we're expanding on that capability. So today, we're the most end-to-end and relevant partner really from that domain. So it's really not from a perspective of really having the supply, but and having the technology. Technology always important, but that end-to-end look, if you think about how people are affecting and enabling AI compute today, they need everything. And of course, as Tracy said earlier, I think capital is also an important part of that. And, you know, it does help that market is starting to recognize Lenovo in terms of our value add.
3: Tracy, I'm thinking about the difference between, you know, the server market today and say like the PC market of the 90s.
1: Mm-hmm.
3: And I think part of the reason we talk about and remember the red button on the laptop is simply because the companies were unable to differentiate themselves at all product wise. And it was like truly the PC market kind of killed itself because it was just so unbelievably commodified. No one really knew the difference or cared between the difference between a Dell box and a Compact box and a Hewlett Packard box and a whatever. But it does sound, listening to a Winston, that like you really can, it's the partner, not the customer, you can really differentiate your offering.
1: Yeah, I remember that environment. So yeah. I remember like, you had to go to Best Buy, right?
3: Yeah.
1: And you had to basically get a salesman to tell you what the difference was between all these different things.
3: Different, yeah.
1: Yeah. Okay. Since we're on the topic of supply chains and you mentioned data centers as well, give us some color on what it's like to try to get, I guess when I think about constraints on the AI build out, I think about memory, GPUs, CPUs, chips, and transformers now for data centers, at least in the U.S. How difficult
3: is... optical connectors.
1: Oh, yes. Thank you. How difficult is that at the moment, getting those key things?
2: Yeah, the market is very robust because the demand is very robust. And as we're sitting in Hong Kong today, but in the Bloomberg offices, but really there are some really exciting IPOs coming, right? And also capital raises. We're seeing capital raises at such significant levels. And that's really all going back to AI infrastructure spend. So really, from the perspective of that component shortage or demand-driven challenge on the supply chain, will continue probably for at least 2 to 3 years. But we know that the supply chain is starting to invest. But in terms of, you know, some of the memory specific areas, it does take almost 2 to 3 years for a new fab to come online. So I think from that perspective, and I think you're seeing bottlenecks across the board, right? And as I said earlier, land, power, not just the transformers, but actual power from the grid. And that's why we're in the Middle East to work with the Saudi government on sustainable, but also cheap solar and much available energy in the local market. So it's very efficient there, and they have very low cost energy there that could actually support AI infrastructure from that perspective. So we really need to optimize where specifically the power is around the world, rather than just saying, hey, everything has to be generated within an area, and that area doesn't even have power. So I think we really need to be able to do that, pull the global resources together.
3: You know, everyone we talk to will talk about multi-year long order books and backlogs, et cetera. And I was like, yes, I believe you when you say that, but it could also be a bunch of players double ordering and triple ordering and trying to get ahead of themselves just because they're all aware of the shortages, et cetera.
1: More to come from our conversation with Winston Chang, the CFO of Lenovo. We're talking about allocating capital in the midst of a giant CapEx AI boom. I'm Tracy Alloway.
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9: From Bloomberg World Headquarters in New York, I'm Doug Krisner. Let's update top stories. We'll look at market action as well. President Trump and his allies are renewing a push to reshape the Federal Reserve after the Supreme Court blocked the effort to fire Fed Governor Lisa Cook. Officials and outside allies are exploring ways to remove members of the Fed's Board of Governors as a way of clearing the way for more of President Trump's own picks. And we are told Governor Lisa Cook and former Fed Chair Jay Powell are now targets. As we have been reporting, today's jobs report shows slower than expected employment growth, non-farm payrolls rising by 57,000, the unemployment rate dropping to 4.2%. These data support the notion that the Fed will not be raising interest rates anytime soon. In terms of the equity market, it was a mixed day in front of tomorrow's holiday. We had the Dow jumping more than 1% to a record high, 52,900. The S&P 500 was unchanged. NASDAQ comped down today by 0.8%. Another day of weakness for semiconductor shares. The Philadelphia Semiconductor Index down for a second straight session, falling today by around 5%. Shares in SpaceX, on the other hand, climbed 2.8%. The stock is set to join the NASDAQ 100 next week. Crude oil prices steady in New York trading, with WTI adding just 0.2%. Crude refiners, meantime, are enjoying some of the best profit margins in years due to lingering supply chain snags in the global market. Now the spread between the price of a barrel of crude oil and the price of a barrel of gasoline is still above $53. That is the highest level since June 2022. Today, WTI closed New York trading at $68.69. Right now, we're trading about 0.3% lower at $68.50. Right now, futures trading in Chicago for the Nikkei 225, high 0.6%. The cash market in Tokyo will come online at the top of the hour, and we'll also have trading in, no, we will not have trading in U.S. Treasuries given the 4th of July holiday tomorrow. Global news 24 hours a day. 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
30: And I'm Tracy Alloway.
29: On today's show, we are discussing how a major computer company is allocating capital during this massive boom. We are speaking with Winston Cheng, CFO of Lenovo.
31: Should we perhaps be worried that some of these endless order books are just, in fact, companies over-ordering because they see everyone else over-ordering?
32: I think these are very sophisticated companies in terms of the final off-takers. But I think I would point out to the fact that the duplication could happen in the pipeline.
31: Yeah.
32: But not necessarily in a backlog. Because I think if people have standard definitions of the backlog,
31: okay,
32: by that time it's actually already a signed
31: okay,
32: deal.
31: Okay, so then
32: yeah.
31: Money.
32: So I think they wouldn't double sign with people.
31: Yeah, yeah. Okay.
32: And then of course revenue recognition is a totally different thing. I think you have already shipped the actual product and you expect to collect on your accounts receivables.
31: Okay.
32: So I think from that perspective, really looking at the pipeline that is massive in the market, there is likely duplication there, and people are waiting to see who has the supply and who can deliver to you, right? But overall, I think the commitment that we see in the market, particularly for data center space, for equipment, for other things, is really a multi-year commitment. And I think people see this as a critical infrastructure. They learn from the internet era in terms of the cloud service providers, how much data can be generated. And this is just going to be so much more. I think it's going to be exponentially more than what it is, because it will take the existing data plus generate more data. And then you need to enable that data, right? And that enablement, I think, needs additional compute.
30: Hmm. Lenovo has software as well, right? And you have the gaming business. Is that right?
32: We're the leading online games. Oh, sorry, the game PC company in the world. Yeah.
30: So, what do you think about the SaaSpocalypse idea? So, the idea that with AI we're going to be able to replicate whatever application we want, whether it's Microsoft Word or Excel or something like that. Would that eat into your margins, or because you own the IP, can you just do it more cheaply?
32: No, I think we are not a SaaS company by any means, but I think from the perspective of Lenovo or enterprises, I think really as it relates to what we touched upon earlier, your IT department, and I think it actually works for a company like Lenovo, because we are not a software-centric company, these tools now lower the bar for us. So I think our engineers or hiring engineers should be able to create certain apps that should be available or applications. So I think from that perspective, there are certain elements of applications that would be able to produce in-house, and that would lower the bar because these tools are very powerful. But in terms of the SaaS pop list, I think it's hard word for me to say, but I think from that perspective, I believe there is certain data layers that are absolutely essential because enterprises almost cannot get away from this.
31: Yeah.
32: And not nor do they really want to. I think you just need the middle layer to be able to bring the data together and to be able to connect to AI. And that's one of the biggest bottlenecks for enterprises today. And whoever can do that right would be able to be our helper. But I think it's rather than just purely a software solution, there's probably a consultant element to that as well to help enterprise enable this function. And that but I think we're a long journey from that.
31: You know, I feel sorry for gamers because even prior to AI gobbling up some of the GPUs, right before that, it was crypto. And I remember they used to complain that the Ethereum miners were buying up all of their NVIDIA GPUs, yep, et cetera. But I'm curious, like, you know, this is another one of the big meta themes of the time. Like, in your own gaming business or in the gaming industry in general, obviously, GPUs seems like the highest marginal value you can get from them is with artificial intelligence. Do you see this continuing phenomenon where raw inputs of any sort that might have at one time go to gamers, either because just the gamers get priced out or they no one builds them for gamers because you can make so much more money selling them into the AI ecosystem?
32: Well, we got a fantastic franchise in terms of, as you alluded to, the ThinkPad business.
31: Yeah.
32: It's an iconic franchise, yeah, and we love it. Our customers love it. And I've actually visited the R&D facility that originated actually from Japan. It's from the Yamamoto Labs of IBM. Oh. So we kept that intact, also with a lot of the people from it. But I think the original inventor actually retired some years ago, but there's a long history that we're very proud of, and we've actually maintained that. In terms of our consumer and also related to the online game business, which is our Legion business, is actually also very famous, right? It's the largest by volume, and people really like Lenovo for the price performance that we can deliver to them, and gamers really appreciate that. So these are amazing franchises that we want to be able to keep. And they are a loyal fan base, and we have the largest market share in the world. So we want to be able to protect that. We actually, rather than protect that, we want to grow that market share. So I think from that perspective, we will have to balance between the device side of our business as well as the infrastructure side of the business, which obviously they have a lot of demand today.
31: Yeah.
32: I think it just means that we have to get more share of our supply.
30: Mm. Talk to us about your decision to, I guess, not tie yourself to any one AI platform, because I'm sure there are some very, very big tech companies out there who would love to have exclusivity with Lenovo. And there are also broader arguments out there that eventually we're going to have one AI platform that emerges triumphant in the same way that, you know, we saw Google take over search in the early 2000s. Why did you decide to, I guess, work with a bunch of different people here?
32: I think today what we see is that we're still in that journey of improvement, and you see improvements every few months from the likes of OpenAI or Anthropic or Gemini or whoever it might be. And so I think from that perspective, you see a lot of innovation also from the China market. So from that perspective, you really want to be able to be flexible. And we think today we're not there to bet on who is going to win. We are there to provide the AI compute. So from now, the orchestration layer makes a lot of sense for us to allow our customers to be able to go through the Lenovo AI and reach what works best for them, rather than them have to figure out and download multiple apps to be able to do that.
30: Mm-hmm.
32: Right. So I think from that perspective, the orchestrator would do that for them. And I think that makes it much more efficient, both from a memory perspective and compute capability perspective that is on your device. So with that architecture should actually potentially optimize the performance on the device.
31: Should we believe these companies, let's say Microsoft? So Microsoft recently announced their flagship model. I forget if it's pronounced like Maya or MAI. I haven't played with it. And they're like, and it also runs best on our own custom silicon. How should we read that? Is there, in your view, a lot of juice to be squeezed from model silicon alignment? Or should we read this as at least companies would like to begin having a little bit of a wedge so that they're not so dependent on NVIDIA for their hardware needs?
32: I think there's a lot of great things that NVIDIA is doing today. And I think a lot of people are recognizing. So their revenues are clearly growing significantly. Yeah, I think they're probably at the core of driving this current and enabling this current AI wave.
4: Of course.
32: So I think that continues. But of course, as the costs become to a level where people have to find alternatives, you're also seeing people from a cost perspective making selections, but also probably from, as you say, the flexibility of having their own architecture. But I think that's really happening with respect to the hyperscalers who have the scale and also the technological capability and the capital to be able to develop their own.
31: But is it about their models really will run better on these chips that they're designing, or is it about long-term strategic, at least, you know, I wouldn't want to say divorce from NVIDIA, but maybe, you know, wishing
30: some
31: they had,
30: time apart.
31: Wishing they had a prenup or something like that. Just like having a little bit of like not so dependent on one company's specific chip capacity and roadmap.
32: I can't speak for them, but so there's really from an external point of view. But but I believe it's probably a little bit of both, right?
31: Okay.
32: Because if you were a corporate really deciding on your strategy, I think that's probably one where, you, especially given that a lot of them are also tech stack focused companies as well. So they probably want to be have more control over their own tech stack. But the other one really is around the cost and also maybe future planning around what they're enabling. So probably give them more flexibility to be able to do more if they have their own chips in other areas as well.
30: So speaking of diversification, if we were recording this episode a year or so ago, we would probably still be talking about AI, but I think we'd be talking about trade and tariffs as well, right? Remember that show?
31: I forgot about that story.
30: That's right. So Lenovo obviously has a very large and complex supply chain all across the world. But how does, I guess, the general return of more trade restrictions actually impact your business?
32: Yeah, it actually happened very interestingly on April 2nd. So I took over on the reins. Our fiscal year is April 1st, and I took over on the reins on April 1st. So the second day, there was the most major event in the history of all 100, I think it was 200 plus countries that were enacted in this, and we were probably in 180 of those. So I think it's a major event, and given the significance of our business. But it's really about enabling and providing our products at a very reasonable price to our end customers, right? So I think the end customer suffers if there is inefficiencies added. So I think that's the most important aspect, which is, and I think eventually, right, I think PC products were actually exempt. So I think there was a conclusion that this is something that was needed, right, for productivity, for entertainment, for a lot of things that people use devices for today. And we're one of the largest providers across the board, whether it's in your pocket every day or on your desktop or at home. So I think from that perspective, this is probably a very essential thing for consumers today. And I think that's the most important in terms of giving them that product at the lowest cost. You see that behavior really in a lot of probably third world countries or second world countries in terms of really emphasizing that, because it's really about not leaving their citizens behind. It's really about making sure that they have access to digital information, and the device is the start of that journey.
30: Right.
32: So that's a very critical aspect of it. So lowering the tariff barrier is actually essential to ensure that their citizens and any citizens should have the lowest cost access to technology.
30: Joe, we got to go visit a data center in Hong Kong,
31: I'd
30: right?
31: I'd love to. Like, well, I was going to say, Hong Kong actually, to me, makes a lot of sense as a data center location, because if there's one thing I know about Hong Kong, it's there's plenty of cheap real estate here, and there's more than enough space, and we know that people are very happy with the price of how affordable the residence is here, etc.
30: Winston Chang, thank you so much for coming on All Thoughts. Really appreciate it.
32: Thank you, Tracy. Thank you, Joe.
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1: From ABC News, I'm Dave Packer. Months after the FBI raided Georgia's Fulton County election office and seized hundreds of boxes of 2020 ballots, the agency is surging resources into the state. ABC's Olivia Rubin has more.
2: Priority investigation. That is how the FBI is describing its ongoing investigation into the 2020 election in Georgia, according to a source and an internal FBI memo I reviewed. According to that memo, the FBI is surging 260 FBI personnel, including intelligence analysts from around the country to help with this effort.
1: A review of his financial report shows that across President Trump's first year back at the White House, his investment advisors made more than 21,000 security trades, amassing sizable holdings in companies that are directly involved in deals tied to his administration. Summer in full. 180 million people in 30 states are under alert for extreme temperatures heading into the 4th of July weekend.